0: missing it. In January 2020, that wasn't many, many years ago, was it? He waded into a debate over whether West Coast Marines were more chill, arguing that they get to bang L.A. chicks, whores. Oh, this guy's lying. I'm not even going to get into this. He deleted the history ahead of his campaign kickoff, you know, because they try and cover up. They try and clean it up. And then when you bring it up, it's gossip. As the primary heated up, Governor Janet Mills, his Democrat opponent, seized on his post, releasing ads featuring women responding to his remark about rape with disgust. But I apologize. I don't mean any of the 4,000 things that I erased on the, you know. His campaign organized an online event aimed at helping its female supporters talk with their networks about Mr. Plattner's posture toward women. So he's a woman hater and a womanizer. He's a pervert. He sends texts and so forth of things I'm not going to repeat. He's also a pervert. He's done things in public you're not supposed to do by any means. It was a misjudgment when he put the Nazi sign of a Nazi concentration camp guard tattoo on his chest and left it there for his entire adult life. Mistake. But he says, look, I fixed that. I'm now a communist. Oh, okay. I'm now a communist. He's just a regular guy, an oyster farmer, because that's what regular guys do. He's just a regular guy, be a swell senator representing the people of mine. I remember when Ed Muskie was a senator. I didn't much care for him, but he was, you know, a class act. Olympia Snow, I didn't much care for her, but, you know, none of this stuff. Look, I've just endorsed Susan Collins. She's more liberal than I would prefer. She's more liberal than I would prefer. But she's not scum of the earth like this guy. And yes, I will vote for a more liberal Republican against a Nazi turned communist, a disgusting pervert who trashes women, makes fun of rape, and then trashes two service members, one of whom was shot four times. Yeah, I think I'll vote Republican for Susan Collins. What do you think of that, Rich? I'll be right back.
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4: I understand that when a porcupine is threatened, they draw up the skin of their back to expose the quills, which causes them to face all directions. It tries to keep its back facing the attacker, swinging its tail back and forth. Although a porcupine cannot throw its quills, they dislodge when the tail is shaken, which gives the impression that they're being thrown. Porcupines are vegetarians with a ravenous appetite for salt, which causes them to chew on any salt-stained tools or clothes from perspiration lying around. Put the shovels and rakes away after you've used them, or be prepared to buy a new handle.
2: Outdoor Almanac is made possible by your purchases of hunting and fishing equipment and motorboat fuels through the Federal Aid in Sport Fish and Wildlife Restoration Programs, restoring America's wildlife.
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0: You know, folks, I have my opinions about things, and I try and raise them when I have a disagreement with a friend or an ally in a respectful way. And I will always do that, because I know they mean well. Because I know if you're my friend, you love the country. Otherwise, you wouldn't be my friend. So, I just want you to be aware of that. It's different when I know people hate us, they hate the country, when they're trying to self-promote and grift, you know, like the Bannons of the world and his ilk. But I know this about President Trump, that he does love the country, that he is trying to do his best, and I'm hopeful this works out properly. I hope it works out from my perspective on top of that. Time will tell. Time will tell. Let's go to Robert, Odessa, Texas, the great KWEL. Robert, how are you, sir?
1: I'm great, Mark. Thank you very much for taking my call. Great show. I'm a regular listener and a MAGA supporter and a Trump supporter.
0: Thank you.
1: My comment is I've heard your kind of position on the Iran war. I've heard from Senator Johnson and Lindsey Graham that we need to go in, quote unquote, finish the job. And I understand that. We've been at war with this regime for 47 years, and they're the world's leading sponsor of terrorism and enemy of Israel and us. But I think the only way you can do that, and I think as history shows us, is to totally destroy them, like we did Nazi Germany and the Japanese. You know, with the land, and we had to do an invasion with boots on the ground.
0: Well, it's not going to happen. We're not going to send in ground troops. And let me suggest that, you're being very earnest, let me suggest that we destroyed the Soviet Union without sending in infantry, which would have been a disaster. And the public is not going to support it. It's just not. And so again, I go back to something I've been talking about for a couple of months. Arm the Iranian people. 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
3: Police in Manchester responded to 784 Dick Street early yesterday morning for a report of a man with a gunshot wound. The man was transported to the Elliott Hospital and Health System with a gunshot wound to his hand. Police are reporting the injury was caused by a 9mm. His identity has not been released. Police are investigating the possibility that it could have been an accidental shooting. Board of Selectmen in Chichester scheduled to begin searching for their third town administrator in the past year and a half. Town Administrator Cynthia Starkweather resigned after a recent select board meeting. It was the second time this year that she had submitted her resignation. 50-year-old Vanessa Cook Case of New Hampton, New Hampshire, facing multiple charges, including reckless conduct with a deadly weapon. She was arrested early Saturday after New Hampshire state troopers responded to 343 Winona Road in New Hampton for reports of a female that was shooting a firearm into the air. No injuries were reported. I'm Jimmy Carter, WFEA News.
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2: Now, your Granite State forecast.
10: We can expect mainly clear and moonlit skies tonight with temperatures falling back into the mid to lower 40s. We will see a warm-up as the week goes on. Tuesday, sunshine, some clouds, a slight chance for a shower at a high of 77. Wednesday, partly sunny, a minimal rain chance reaching into the low 80s. And then we'll reach the upper 80s by the day on Thursday. With your Granite State forecast, I'm Peggy James.

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0: I don't get it. You know, Hezbollah will never stop attacking Israel until there is no more Hezbollah. That's the bottom line.
1: And Hezbollah's killed Americans. Isn't it patriotic to kill these guys off?
0: I'm a former Marine. I was stationed out in 29 Palms, California in 1983. I was attached to 3rd Tank Battalion. And we were put on 24-hour notice. And, you know, I'll be honest, Mark, if revenge for the death of all our Marines in Beirut and all our people in Iraq who were maimed by the improvised explosive, if revenge was the only motive for attacking Iran, then I'm all in.
1: I'm with you. They've already killed off Nasrallah, all these people who were involved in killing, you know, all of our guys. And they don't get any credit for that. It's just kind of crazy. And now they're in there. Do you know, after they were assured, apparently after this relatively brutal phone call, the Saudis assured our president, according to another report, that Hezbollah would not shoot any more missiles. Do you know they shot a whole barrage of missiles into Israel right after that?
0: Sure. You know, I praise Donald Trump for being the first president to really take on Iran. But I really, really, really want to see Israel take out for good Hezbollah, Hamas. And while we're at it, we should take out the Houthis as well for good.
1: Doesn't look like that's going to happen, which is frustrating a lot of people in this audience. A whole lot of Trump supporters, hardcore people in this oil, and particularly people who've served in the military, been calling this show left and right, many veterans, saying, finish them off, so we don't have to deal with this anymore. And I'm with that. And I've talked about the ideology of this regime. If you don't destroy the regime, if you don't arm the Iranian people and give them the kind of backing and support they need, I'm not talking about troops on the ground. I'm talking about, you know, technical information, location information, training, arms, and so forth. You're not going to take out the regime. But apparently we're not supposed to do that. I don't know why. I don't know why regime change is a phrase that we're supposed to hate. We want to destroy these bastards so they can't keep doing what they're doing, or they're going to keep doing what they're doing, and then your kids and grandkids are going to be shipped off to war. All right, my brother. Great call. Thank you. We've had great callers. We've had great callers a lot. I want to thank you all for that very much. You know, Jill Biden's out there selling a book. Honestly, she's making a fool out of herself. The thing she's saying about her husband, everybody knows it's not true. She knew he has at least some level of dementia. We all know it's not something to make fun of, not in my view. So I'm not going to play her clips because I don't really care what she says. I'll leave it to everybody else. But I am going to go back to this guy, Graham Plattner. This guy, Chris Murphy, is a real piece of you-know-what. And I want you to listen to how he defends Graham Plattner. He's a nasty punk, this guy, Chris Murphy. Cut 9, go.
2: I mean, Graham Plattner is somebody that served our country. He served his community. He's also made mistakes, and he has admitted that. Character also involves standing up to people who are bankrupting and corrupting this country. And
1: now we go to Trump. Go ahead.
2: Contrast between somebody that has put his life on the line for this country.
1: Mr. Producer, have we tried to get this reprobate on? Let's try again. Tell him I just want to interview him. Here's Cory Booker. He's on ABC this week. Boy, they must be hurting. Deface the Nation had Chris Murphy. I mean, Chris Murphy's not a hard get. They don't actually have to book him because he's calling. Can I come on? Can I come on? Can I come on? You need a filler? I'm ready. Can I come on? Guy's a nut. Then there's Cory Booker. Good job in Newark there, Cory. The Democrat militia. That's right. Armed and dangerous. And they're attacking horses. Did you see that, Rich? They were hitting horses with the... I don't know, wood? And throwing bricks at them? I mean, these are sick, this Antifa. We got to get to the bottom of this group, pull it out by the roots. 10, go.
3: Do you have concerns with the weight of all these controversies that it may jeopardize Democratic hopes to get that Senate seat in Maine?
4: Yeah, I have concerns. That guy has questions to answer, and that's what campaigns are for. But when I go all over New Jersey and see hundreds and hundreds of thousands of New Jerseyans losing their health care and millions more seeing their health care costs go up.
1: All right, slow down. Hundreds and hundreds of thousands of New Jerseyans losing their health care from what? The costs? You can thank Obamacare and the Democrat Party. Not a single Republican voted for Obamacare. Not one. Didn't you get your $2,500 check from the federal government? Remember, Obamacare was going to save us $2,500 a year? They just lie. So what Obamacare has done, because it's so huge, is it's driven up the cost of all medicine. It's driven up the cost of all insurance rather than driving it down. And it needs these, in spite of the cost increases, in spite of the inadequate quality care, the American taxpayer is paying twice. Those of you on Obamacare are paying, and then you're also paying taxes to subsidize it. That's how bad this is. We spent God knows how much time talking about it, and they just go, Medicare for all. Shut up, you idiot. You don't even know what you're talking about. These are the Obamacare people, the Democrats. They've destroyed the market system for medical care. They've destroyed the insurance coverage for medical care. That's why your costs are going through the roof. How come we're paying so much? Because of you bastards, that's why. I'll be right back.
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2: I'm John Batchelor. I welcome my colleague of many decades, Bill Raggio, Senior Fellow for the Foundation for the Defense of Democracies. We go to the Long War Journal. Bill and his colleagues keep this chronicle of the violence in the world right now between adversaries, the United States on one side, and on the other side, a variety of adversaries. There's Russia and its shadow fleet transporting oil to China and India and Turkey chiefly, but anyone who can put money on the barrelhead. There is violence in the Strait of Hormuz, defensive strikes by the U.S. Some dare call it a ceasefire. There are strikes in Kurdistan, for heaven's sakes, we learned from Long War Journal. You don't know about that because it doesn't get attention in the major newspapers. Newspapers have to make a choice between domestic intelligence and politics and foreign intelligence and politics. Long War Journal knows that its job is to cover the foreign conflicts preying upon the U.S. and its allies. So we will also have one report today from Gaza, which is a story that has long been shoved aside to below the fold or page 17. That dominated the world for 2 years. And where is it? We'll also have opportunity to talk about what's going on in East Africa. But I begin right now with the surprising headline at Long War Journal. It's easy enough. Long War Journal. Just type it in. .org. Syria holds elections in Kurdish majority areas. Finds Assad-era chemical weapons. Once upon a time, that would have been a major story. Remember the search for weapons of mass destruction in Iraq? Now we just find Assad-era chemical weapons, knowing that Syria and Iraq were allies at one point and that it was easy enough to transport chemical weapons from Iraq into Syria in order to defeat the search by the U.S. But that was then. This is now. Bill, Mr. Frantzman is a colleague of yours. Who is he? Where is he based? What does he report on for you? Good day to you, Bill.
3: Yeah, Seth is a good friend and colleague. He's an adjunct fellow at Foundation for Defense of Democracies. He's a contributor to Long War Journal, a correspondent for the Jerusalem Post, and he is based in Israel. Also an author of several books. One I haven't had a chance to read it yet. It's just been so busy, but the October 7th War, Israel's Battle for Security in Gaza. Definitely want to give that a read to get Seth's take because he is on the ground. He's making it out to the battlefields. Getting into Gaza has a lot of access in Israel.
2: This vote in the Kurdish majority areas, it's striking. I hope we can look to Ahmed to get an explanation for this because, again, Bill, I share your hesitation about Syria and about al-Shara. However, it appears that they're doing everything that you could wish for in a country that's going to convert itself into a trustworthy ally. What is your measure? After the massacre in the Kurdish area, they're now holding an election.
3: Yeah, these will be local elections. You'll notice that first of all, the president of self-appointed president of Syria is a former head of al-Qaeda's branch in Syria. He was in U.S. custody at the Camp Buka, the prison camp that was known as the University

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10: Now, your Granite State forecast.
11: We can expect mainly clear and moonlit skies tonight with temperatures falling back into the mid to lower 40s. We will see a warm-up as the week goes on. Tuesday, sunshine, some clouds, a slight chance for a shower at a high of 77. Wednesday, partly sunny, a minimal rain chance reaching into the low 80s. And then we'll reach the upper 80s by the day on Thursday. With your Granite State forecast, I'm Peggy James.
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12: I'm John Batchelor, Bill Raggio, my colleague and co-host, and we're very pleased to welcome, after several weeks of not having a happy conversation with Jonathan Saya, a research fellow at the Foundation for Defense of Democracies. He is our reporter on Iran. Not only the Iranian aggression in the region and against the United States and against the world by threatening the Strait of Hormuz consistently so much that the world's economy now is frozen, asking which way do we go, but also for the people of Tehran. I mentioned in the first weeks of the conflict, the bombing, one of the anecdotes that I enjoyed most asking Jonathan about was after the bombing ended, people in Tehran felt that it wasn't aimed at them because they were opponents of the regime, but there was a rush for sweet cookies or sweet cakes all over Tehran. That was the way people, human beings, reacted to hearing the bombs blast and knowing there was a conflict around them that wasn't necessarily threatening, but it was their country. You eat sweets. So we begin now with the headlines from Europe and ask Jonathan what it means. This is a report that includes a report from Tehran, a report from Beirut, and a report from London, and a report from Washington. All those are combined in this report. U.S. and Iran launch fresh strikes, writes FT, as peace efforts continue. Washington and Tehran are still trying to formalize a ceasefire. We're told very little, but we are told that Iran has attacked a U.S. military base in Kuwait,

in response to American strikes against military targets in southern Iran. Jonathan, welcome back. This does not sound like a ceasefire, nor does it sound like a search for a truce nor peace. It feels like

0: Every day, thousands of women across America go for a run, expecting to return home safely. But the brutal murder of Laken Riley by an illegal immigrant shook the nation. Laken did nothing wrong. Her story is every woman's fear. It could have been anyone. Her killer should have not been here. That's why so many are relieved to see law enforcement taking action, securing the border, and deporting violent criminals. Women deserve safe communities. 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America's education institutions should not stand in the way. 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
1: 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IBM's annual CEO study shows that adopting new tools is no longer enough. Leaders are actively redesigning decision-making structures, clarifying accountability, and reshaping the C-suite to drive greater business impact. The study found that 76% of organizations now have a chief AI officer, up from 26% a year ago, and nearly two-thirds of CEOs say they are comfortable using AI to help inform major strategic decisions. The study also showed that organizations with an AI-first leadership approach are scaling more AI initiatives than their peers. The message is clear. Success with AI depends not just on technology, but on leadership, governance, and organizations built to adapt. 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
3: I'm John Batchelor with Bill Raggio, Senior Fellow for the Foundation for Defense of Democracy, is my colleague and co-host, and we're very pleased to have Jonathan Saeb, FDD, back in train so we can examine the war aims of the regime, the IRGC, and its civilian institutions, such as the Majlis and the Ayatollah and the Mullahs. However, the people of Iran, there are 92 million people in Iran. It is the size of France, Germany, and Britain put together, and then some, at Ireland, at the Low Countries. This is a big piece of property, and the people of Iran are not unified in their origins. This is made up of 2,500 years of empire building. So we have people with completely different understandings of the world in and around Iran. There's nothing united about this. However, Jonathan, we've talked about the people in Tehran especially, because that the capital is 10 million plus. I don't really know what the number is. And certainly it's larger since the war began because it has services that you might not be able to find elsewhere. What do the people of Iran make of these present circumstances? Are they online? Are they able to get online? Is there still blocking? Is there still persecution by the very sophisticated cyber players in Tehran? What is the status?
4: It's interesting you bring up internet, because less than a week ago is when we saw a partial removal of the censorship that had been going on at this point, I think, close to 2 months now. This is the longest internet blackout Iranians have ever faced. This is not to say they were fundamentally lifted. There's still plenty of throttling. I still do struggle to speak to folks online, but the restrictions have been lifted. And what's interesting is the first opportunity many Iranians were given to reconnect online, they started posting different videos and footage from the January massacre. So it's been months since then, and they haven't had access to internet. I think actually, now I'm thinking about it, it's even more than 2 months. It's been a while since January, effectively. There's been no real internet. And that's the first opportunity they had, and they started to circulate this footage, meaning from their perspective, they use this campaign, this social media campaign, to say many of us are reconnected, but 40,000 of us were not able to reconnect the internet, and those are the ones that were massacred in the street. So that's the mood on the streets right now. Maybe the ceasefire might calm the situation, but usually, should there be civic unrest, it's usually ignited by economic grievances. But at this point, I think the Iranian civil society thinks it does not have what it takes to overpower its suppressors by sheer numbers. I think the calculus on the ground is very much that they need to somehow be better equipped to confront the regime's apparatus. So simply bringing out millions to the street is not going to cut it anymore. This is not to say that Iranians have lost hope, but should there be a deal, I think that's going to be the biggest devastating morale, I guess, attack against against dissidents since 1979.
3: Bill, you have a question.
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6: I'm John Betts with my colleagues Alejandro Pina Esclusa, member of the opposition traveling in Europe and Venezuela opposition, meaning he's on the side of Yankee Doodle Dandy and vice versa. And Ernesto Araújo, former foreign minister of the Republic of Brazil, also traveling. There's big turmoil throughout the Americas. It started with the vote in Venezuela in 24, and it continues. Bolivia. I'm told from a colleague in Bolivia that the capital is under siege by Evo Morales and his cocoa growers, helped with unions that want more favorable treatment from the central government. Gentlemen, we just have a few minutes. Alejandro, I ask you, the Bolivian situation is dire at this moment. It would appear that Morales is attempting a slow-motion coup. Does this affect Venezuela in any fashion? Does it help Venezuela to see what a caudillo like Maduro and a caudillo like Morales means to people? Does it inform them of what's going on?
7: In Venezuela, Evo Morales is not loved in Venezuela. He's considered a gangster. Also in Bolivia, the only reason why these blockades and this protest have not been, attacked by the armed forces and by the police is because of the president, Rodrigo Paz. You see, his father, Victor Paz Estensoro, the father of Bolivian, the actual Bolivian president, was a very peaceful man. And in the past, when he was a kid, Rodrigo saw that his father tried to deal with this protest in those years peacefully. So he's trying to do the same. I don't know if it will work, but I don't think Evo Morales has a possibility under the circumstances we've been speaking in this interview. The situation in Brazil, Venezuela, Colombia, etc. I don't think he has the possibility to have a success in a coup d'etat against President Paz. He's trying, but I think sooner or later the blockades will be dissolved by the armed forces and by the police.
6: Ernesto, we have about a minute. Bolivia and Brazil have a border, and therefore Lula da Silva has involved himself in Bolivian politics for some time. Is this slow-motion coup damaging to Lula da Silva?
8: I think Lula would like to support Evo Morales.

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7: I'm John Batchelor with my colleague Bill Raggio, and we're very pleased to welcome our colleague David Daoud to report on the very difficult and non-transparent fog of war of Lebanon. What's news right now is that Iran's chief negotiators about a possible ceasefire, a possible truce, and perhaps peace, have left off that conversation because the Hezbollah is not considered part of the negotiation by the U.S. side, or words to that effect. The Iranians have made Hezbollah a critical detail of their resolution since the beginning. However, at the same time, there's a Lebanese government, there's an Israeli government, quite different from the war fighters. And David, last I checked, there were supposed to be these unprecedented talks at the State Department in Washington between Lebanon and Israel. Has anything come of that? Is that promising?
8: Absolutely not. So we have another round of talks on the political track. So the tracks have been kind of split into two parts now. You have a military track, and the first meeting of the military track occurred on the Pentagon, or at the Pentagon on May 29th. And, I mean, just to kind of give you a breakdown, the Lebanese side refused to even address directly their Israeli counterparts. They were passing messages like children, if I may be blunt, through an American mediator, while they're ostensibly, from what I can gather from the report, sitting across from the Israelis. And this is, again, a very childish maneuver by the Lebanese to kind of, you know, stick to this idea that we're not dealing with the Israelis. This has nothing to do with normalization. They've rejected all of Israel's proposal for security coordination as, you know, Israel giving orders to Lebanon. That's how they framed it. And what they said is Lebanese position remains fixed. It is ceasefire first. Now, this is the sequencing and Israeli withdrawal first. Then we'll talk about other things. Now, this is the sequencing that Lebanon put forward in 2006, right? Israel, stop your operations. Israel, get out of Lebanon. Then we'll talk about other things. Oh, let's move Hezbollah's disarmament to the domestic track. Two things happen at that point. First, Israel loses its leverage over

0: bill is completely inappropriate to to Iran. It is at war with the neighborhood. It is at war with the United States, the great Satan. It is at war with Europe and our allies in Europe. It's at war in all directions. The only allies you could say that Iran enjoys now and again are the Hezbollah of Lebanon and perhaps of a quid pro quo with Russia and China and North Korea, but certainly not a friendship based on ideology. Bill Raggio, senior fellow for the Foundation for Defense of Democracies, his Long War Journal is going to report to us today over the course of these next hours. I'm John Batchelor.
1: 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Now get up. All your gear that's on the ground, that's what you're not going to have in a fight.
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2: We are Red Eye Radio. He's Eric Cronin. I'm Gary McNamara. Let's just play it one more time because this is from MS Now. All right. One more time.
3: Okay. Right,
2: and then right. And then we'll move on because it's just, it's so precious because the left was going back to, it seemed like they had nothing left on Plattner. So they were going back to the last couple of days, and we brought you some examples. Well, it's really not a Nazi tattoo. So this is on MS Now.
3: All right.
2: Here we go. This is the liberal station.
3: Uh-huh.
4: The problem is his judgment, which he clearly has been lacking in as an adult. It's one thing to have foolish, youthful indiscretions, but I'm sorry, you cannot get past. It is not a Nazi-style tattoo. It is the tattoo of concentration camp guards. It is the very worst tattoo you can get if you are getting anything Nazi, and that's a pretty high bar there. So this has been a slow motion train wreck ever since that tattoo and knowledge of it hit the world. And it's only going to get worse. These texts, there are multiple women. Are all those women going to keep their mouths shut from?
2: There you go.
3: Yeah, there you have it. Making all these solid points on MS Now.
2: So the liberals are saying it's worse than a Nazi tattoo.

0: Now, your Granite State forecast.
1: Some warmer weather will be building in here over the next few days. We'll have mainly clear skies for the early morning, low 45. Later today, mostly sunny and breezy, highs around 74. Partly cloudy skies tonight, getting down to 48. Wednesday, sunny and breezy with highs around 80. Mainly clear Wednesday night, 52. Sunny on Thursday, 88. And mostly sunny Friday, 87. With your Granite State forecast, I'm Jeff Edwards.
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15: That's thank right. you.
14: I tell it to people all the time. I got a friend of mine.
15: Yeah.
14: Who was saying, he said about a week ago, he just said, I can't stand anything that's on during the day.
15: Yeah, right. We're on during the day.
14: And I went, well, we're on during the day. Yeah. Here's the app. Right. And he said, I wish I could listen to you at night. And I've known this person for a significant period of time. And I'm like, we've got an app. We podcast.
15: That's right.
14: All day after the show is over.
15: Look.
14: And it stays on forever. You go, oh, really? I've told you 50 times.
15: Look, you know, over the years, we've heard so many excuses from listeners as to why they can't stay up late.
14: Yes.
15: You know, they have, and they're lame. Lame excuses like, I have to sleep.
14: Work.
15: I have to work.
14: Family.
15: You know, have to make a living. Family.
14: Health.
15: Health. All these lame excuses. So we said, you know what? Fine. We'll just put it on an app, and you can listen whenever you want. We would prefer you listen on one of our great radio stations. Mm-hmm. You and I are very proud. We're radio guys to the core.
14: Yeah.
15: And, you know, we're not familiar with this new technology. caveman talk show hosts. No, we love it that now, if, you know, for whatever reason, you can't listen to one of our great radio stations, that you can listen anytime. And it's right there on your telephone. And I said telephone. No one calls it a phone. Does anyone even call it a phone anymore? It's my cell.
14: Only if you have smart in front of it.
15: Well, see, everybody, you know, back in the day when they first started saying my cell, and I'm thinking, man, so many people have been in prison. I didn't realize how many people had been in prison. I thought it was just me. But, yeah, you can get it right there and carry it with you and get you some cool earbuds, you know, and listen to it anytime you want. In fact, listen two or three times a day. 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You should also have the app and listen again. Listen later during the day just to let it soak in. That's all we ask. Twice a day.
14: Right. Become, yeah. You know, it's where you get our analysis on the world so you can be depressed.

0: know they're paying more than the rest of the country, and they know why. So there's only so long you'll be able to get away with it politically before your party starts to suffer again. Not that I expect New York to go blue or California or red or California either, but something will change. You're going to have to change your policy on energy, and it's only a matter of time.
1: Overall, America will add enough nuclear energy production by 2027 to power 2 million homes and 4 million by 2029, according to the Department of Energy. That's mind-boggling speed.
0: Wow. Yeah.
1: And it's what's needed in the United States.
0: Yep.
1: We have no choice for our security.
0: Right.
1: And I mean economic security.
0: National
1: and
0: security.
1: National security.
0: Yep. Absolutely.
1: So kudos to Trump. I mean, to me, that's all on him. He's the one that pushed that.
0: Yep.

0: Now, your Granite State forecast.
1: Some warmer weather will be building in here over the next few days. We'll have mainly clear skies for the early morning, low 45. Later today, mostly sunny and breezy, highs around 74. Partly cloudy skies tonight, getting down to 48. Wednesday, sunny and breezy with highs around 80. Mainly clear Wednesday night, 52. Sunny on Thursday, 88. And mostly sunny Friday, 87. With your Granite State forecast, I'm Jeff Edwards.
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2: Now, your Granite State forecast.
3: Some warmer weather will be building in here over the next few days. We'll have mainly clear skies for the early morning, low 45. Later today, mostly sunny and breezy, highs around 74. Partly cloudy skies tonight, getting down to 48. Wednesday, sunny and breezy with highs around 80. Mainly clear Wednesday night, 52. Sunny on Thursday, 88. And mostly sunny Friday, 87. With your Granite State forecast, I'm Jeff Edwards.
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0: Now, your Granite State forecast.
1: Some warmer weather will be building in here over the next few days. We'll have mainly clear skies for the early morning, low 45. Later

0: Today, mostly sunny and breezy, highs around 74. Partly cloudy skies tonight, getting down to 48. Wednesday, sunny and breezy with highs around 80. Mainly clear Wednesday night, 52. Sunny on Thursday, 88. And mostly sunny Friday, 87. With your Granite State forecast, I'm Jeff Edwards.
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1: This is America in the Morning from Westwood One. Good morning, I'm John Trout. It's Tuesday, June 2nd, 2026. Here's what's coming up on America in the Morning.
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0: He started things off recovering from a lobectomy to treat stage 1 lung cancer, an operation that put him in the ICU for 7 days. The recovery also caused him to delay his arena tour into the summer. On the positive side, in March he dropped the single Once Before I Go for his upcoming album What a Time, which releases this Friday. This led to another piece of very good news, which he announced on Instagram in March.
1: Our latest single, Once Before I Go, just entered the top 10 on the pop chart. How do you like that? I'm 100 years old with a top 10 single.
0: Manilow, who is only turning 83 this month, was interviewed on Good Morning America Monday, and he opened up about his health.
1: I'm doing good. It took longer than I thought it was going to take to get past this lung cancer.
0: While he is now cancer-free, Manilow was not left unscathed. The surgery took its toll, and the singer has concerns about his ability to perform.
1: My voice, I don't know whether it's coming back. I did my first sound check about a month ago, and I didn't sound like me at all.
0: Manilow remains optimistic, especially in the light of the success of Once Before I Go.
1: I mean, I haven't had a top 10 single since Washington crossed the Delaware.
0: I'm Kevin Carr.
2: That's our show for today, Tuesday, June 2nd, 2026. America in the Morning is produced by Jeff McKay. I'm John Trout. This is Westwood One.
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6: From ABC News, I'm Sherry Preston. Russia with an overnight reminder that the war with Ukraine continues. Hundreds of drones and missiles launched at the capital of Kyiv. 16 killed, including a 3-year-old boy. Hundreds of people wounded. The fragile ceasefire with Iran is holding amid word that President Trump called Israeli Prime Minister Netanyahu on Monday.
7: The phone call came after Israel escalated its bombing campaign against Hezbollah fighters in Lebanon, ordering strikes in the capital, Beirut. That triggered a mass exodus and prompted Iran's leadership to threaten to call off peace talks with the U.S. President Trump has since claimed to have brokered a de-escalation. Trump says talks with Iran are now resuming at a rapid pace.
6: ABC's Karen Waugh in Washington. Defense Secretary Pete Hegseth blocking the promotion of several senior Navy officers.
8: They include African Americans, women, and white men who are blocked from promotions for various reasons, including participating in DEI or diversity, equity, and inclusion initiatives. The Pentagon saying military promotions are given to those who have earned them. The department will never consider the color of a service member's skin or their gender as a factor in promotions.
6: ABC's Lana Moise. A judge says the Defense Department policy banning transgender service members is unconstitutional. The Justice Department says it will comply with a court order temporarily blocking the so-called anti-weaponization fund set up after President Trump settled his lawsuit with the IRS.
9: What's really happening is open revolt in Congress over this fund. And the president, I think, by coming out and saying, I'm going to abide by the court's rulings on this, is trying to forestall an effort to kill it in Congress.
6: ABC's Jonathan Carl. The mayor of Newark is calling for Delaney Hall to be closed. That privately run ICE detention center has been at the center of protests for weeks now. You're listening to ABC News.
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14: Good morning. Fire officials say one woman is dead following a fire Sunday night in Nashua. Manchester's planning board is scheduled to further review site plans for the Revo Casino. And a woman accused of firing a gun and threatening her neighbors has been denied bail. Good morning. I'm Tom Novak. Authorities have confirmed a woman is dead following a fire Sunday night in a multifamily home in Nashua. According to investigators, a call for a fire on Morgan Street came in a little after 11 p.m. And once on scene, fire authorities say firefighters located the body of a woman later identified as 46-year-old Stephanie LeMay and say she died from smoke inhalation. Out of the fire, authorities say one apartment was badly damaged while the rest of the structure was only sustained smoke damage. 10 people have been displaced out of the blaze. As for what started the fire, officials say they're still working to determine a cause. Also note that they don't believe it was suspicious. Manchester's planning board this week will review a new site plan application for the expanded Revo Casino on South Willow Street, which officials say includes redevelopment of 5 lots into a single lot that would feature a 73,000-square-foot charitable gaming facility with 2 restaurants and a function room. According to Thursday's agenda, the project will be built in phases and proposes a number of minor off-site improvements, including the restriping of the John E. Devine Drive within the existing curb lines to provide a left-turn lane onto the site and a reconfiguration of the South Willow-South Porter site driveway intersection. Thursday's planning board meeting gets underway at 6 p.m. Woman accused of firing a gun and threatening her neighbors has been denied bail. According to court documents, the decision comes after police in New Hampton say they had several encounters with Vanessa Lynn Cook Case Saturday, as she ended up at one point firing 20 shots in the air and was reportedly upset over something at one point, which compelled the woman to allegedly enter the truck of one of her neighbors. Out of the ordeal, Cook Case was charged with a number of offenses, including reckless conduct, criminal threatening, simple assault, and a number of others, and was ordered held in preventative detention. In the meantime, police say an investigation into the weekend's events are ongoing. WFEA News Time 6:05, taking a look at sports. Red Sox return to action tonight when they host the Orioles for the first in a 3-game series. First pitch crosses home plate at 6:45. I'm Tom Novak for WFEA News.
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15: Nice ride, 93 South Concord to the Mass State line. Volume is picking up on 93 South as you're approaching 495 between exit 42 and 39. 293 through Manchester is moving along. A good ride on 111 and 101. Also a nice ride as you're approaching the low connector on Route 3. The open road toll lanes on I-93 and Hooksett will be temporarily closed this morning, both directions, from 9 a.m. to 3 p.m. for routine system maintenance. Traffic will be directed through either the dedicated easy pass lanes or the cash lanes. Our forecast for this afternoon, we're expecting sunshine and maybe a few clouds. Temps in the 70s. Tonight, some clouds. Temps in the upper 40s. Tomorrow, a mostly sunny day. Temperatures in the 80s. Maybe a chance of some slight rain in the afternoon. That's your latest traffic and weather for 99.9 FM and 1370 AM WFEA.
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17: Welcome back to your morning. 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We post the archives up there, so the interviews that we do with people, we post them up later on along with the audio as well. Our friend Steve McDonald, of course, from Granite Grok. Probably the most, you know, it's funny for me being in the media, most read or viewed website as it relates to certainly New Hampshire news. Always a pleasure to have you on, Steve. How's it going?
18: Great, Jeff. How are you doing?
17: I'm doing really great. You know, you and the Main Wire, you guys are doing great stuff. It's just, you know, when we look...
18: I love the Main Wire, my Lord. I just wish I had the time he has to go out and do the stuff he does. Holy cow. It is so awesome.
17: It is incredible because, once again, you know, we're going to start with a story that I find interesting when we talk about Planet Fitness. And real quick to remind everybody, you know, Judy Woolcark is the woman who had been a member for Planet Fitness for 10 years. She went into the woman's room, came across a man, and said that this man was acting very creepy. So it just wasn't a man. It was a man acting very creepy, went to the junior associate who was sympathetic but didn't know how to handle it. And then, of course, the manager just took it and ran with it as well. You know, when I look at cases like this, I don't know what it is with Concord, but we had a similar case earlier in the year at Concord, California. So now we have Concord, New Hampshire. When you look at cases like this, you know, once again, I want to ask you right out of the gate, you know, you and I are part of the media. This story did not get much coverage from, quote, our corporate media in this state, but it got massive coverage from the peripheral active citizen media out there to the point where they actually, it seemed like they forced some of the corporate media to actually start covering it.
18: Well, that's been one of the joys of what we do, Jeff. You know, I mean, I've been doing this for almost 20 years now, and you go out there and somebody, some citizen, some regular person, Joe or Jane Sixpack or whatever you want to call them, sends you a story about something that nobody else has talked about. And then you talk about it and you try to get other people to talk about it and maybe they pick it up and you just apply grassroots pressure. I mean, that's basic New Hampshire politics right there, right? And eventually, if you can get somebody to pick it up, you know, so usually it'll be like a Daily Wire or Red State or somebody. Eventually, it becomes so well known outside the approved media universe that they almost feel like they have to say something. And I don't know. There's so many topics that, you know, that they don't have the permission structures from the political elites to talk about. And that's been going on in New Hampshire forever. I mean, they just... And that's what's great about what you do and what I get to do, and there are other places to do it, and I'm so happy to see so many other news sites popping up that are actually covering some stories. You know, InkLink does a decent job of covering some stories that the regular media doesn't, even though they are more traditional than, say, what I do. It just gives people so many more outlets. You know, it's like, you know, young people have stopped watching television and television news. They get it all online. And when you have that kind of influence at that level, eventually these corporates are like, well, you know, people are talking about it. They're watching it. We want them to watch what we have to say. We're going to have to cover it.
17: Well, and the other point about this, too, is that, you know, we have a bill that's getting ready to go to the governor on this issue. And the bigger sense, too, you know, when we think about the broader sense of this issue, we're told that this couldn't have happened. I think one of the other parts about this story, and I don't know if you've caught on to this as well, is that the cancellation of the actual membership, it looks like the documentation, in order for that process to happen, because it is a Planet Fitness rule that they have to go through that process, it looks like there was a forgery on the signature on that. And that just brings it into a whole new different realm of one that would have elevated it up to a new degree of attention.
18: I know, it's Planet Fitness. It's their rules. They're a private company. They get to decide what they want to do, and the free market takes it from there. But uh-huh. To actually fake her cancellation, I mean, that takes it to a whole new level. I mean, that's hubris. It's, you know, if we talk about Jim Donches later, I like to call him a narcissistic Machiavellian psychopath. That's just my non-professional opinion based on what I see. But it takes a certain sort of mental state for you to just assume you have the right to bypass the rules just to get what you want.
17: Oh, exactly. And I think that's the other factor about this. Where do you think the bathroom bill is going to go? You know, when we look at this other conversation out there, we find ourselves in the bigger sense, Steve. And I know you know this when we go out there, that this is when I look at voters, and I look at both party voters and undeclared voters. This is an 80-20 rule. You know, the 80-20 rule comes into play on this. They're looking for fairness across the board, especially when we start talking about sports. We've already kind of covered that a little bit. But where do you think this is going to go? There's been some reluctance from the governor on this kind of legislation.
18: Well, yeah, she's vetoed at least two bills that I know of. It might be more. I lose track. New Hampshire governors don't like to sign bathroom bills unless it's to let men use the ladies' room. That seems to be the only reason they'll sign one. And to try to reverse that is incredibly difficult. SB 552 is the third effort this year, I think, to try to get her to do something to protect women's safe spaces. And it's really, it's a little different. It's not a state mandate. It merely modifies civil rights law in the state, which is already a scrambled mess, in my opinion, by stating that private or public individuals have the right to decide if biology matters in these spaces, whatever they are, and that the state cannot prosecute them for civil rights violations if they do. Now, will she sign it? She should. I mean, it's a choice issue, right? The Democrats ought to love that. You get to decide. The problem is you get to decide things they don't like, and they don't want that.
17: Well, and I think, once again, there's been so much pressure on this particular type of legislation. Certainly, it'll be interesting to see how it plays out. But this story really brought it back up to another elevation. I want to wander down to Nashville a little bit. You know, when I look at, you know, in my town, we have a flag code. But when I look at across, you know, a lot of states, I happen to be very simplistic in this, Steve. I believe in the American flag, the state flag, the POW flag, and then have a flagpole for to be able to put a foreign flag up when we have foreign dignitaries. Here in New Hampshire, we have a Canada comes and visits us quite a bit. So I think that would be an important element. And then from that point on, I really don't care about any other flag. That's what your own house is for. Put your flags up that you want to see as well. But, you know, this whole case down in Nashua, the bigger point that was missed, and I'd like to get your thought on this, is that this was really about the First Amendment. If you're going to put a flag code together and you're going to allow a certain flag up there, you pretty much got to allow a lot of other flags too.
18: Oh, yeah. And, you know, again, what galls me is that, so Nashua had a citizen flagpole. You were supposed to be able to apply to fly whatever flag you wanted for a couple days or a week or whatever it was. And the city was clearly engaged in viewpoint discrimination. They would approve flags that they agreed with in their partisan political headspace, and they rejected flags that they didn't like and they didn't want people to see. And of course, that's the problem. Now, the bigger problem, aside from the fact that it's clearly viewpoint discrimination, is that Mayor Jim Donches, whatever he is, he's not stupid.
17: Mm-mm.
18: His corporation counsel, his city lawyers, they're not stupid.
17: No.
18: They knew this was clearly unconstitutional. It was blatant viewpoint discrimination. But rather than just say, hey, yeah, we were wrong, you were right, they said, you have to sue us. You go find some lawyers and you find the money to sue us to make your case. Well, otherwise, we're going to keep engaging in viewpoint discrimination. And that's exactly what they did. And fortunately, Beth and Stephen Scar, who both write for Granite Rock, have for a long time, got the Institute for Speech to pick their case up. And why wouldn't they? Because the Boston case with Hal Shurtleff, who also writes at Granite Rock, went to the U.S. Supreme Court. He won that 9-0. Same thing. Viewpoint discrimination. It cost Boston $2 billion or something like, it was some obscene sum just to defend their partisan viewpoint discrimination. Nashua didn't have to pay that much. It only went to the First Circuit, but they lost, and we knew they were going to lose. I knew they were going to lose. I'm not a lawyer. I can read the Constitution. I mean, you're obviously engaged in viewpoint discrimination. You're doing it blatantly. You know you're doing it, and you're just hoping nobody ever calls you out on it.
17: Well, the other thing to that point, too, and there was a case in Portsmouth, a business owner there, he was fighting eminent domain, which I think is always important, especially when you look at how the New Hampshire Constitution rolls this out. And he said over and over again, if not for the fact that he did have money, that this case probably would have died with anyone else. And one of the things that he had recommended at the city council meeting was that when you go through what clearly becomes what some would consider a frivolous lawsuit being defended by a municipality, that at the end, if it goes against the municipality, that it is the municipality members that should have to pay for the legal bills. And he said that would be a wonderful law when you thought about that, because the taxpayers were being put in the middle of this kind of debate.
18: Well, that's it. I mean, that's the huge thing. It's like right-to-know law, too, if you look at any of this stuff. The people who are actually doing the violating are not going to be fiscally responsible. And in some of those environments, they're not even going to lose a job, even if they cost the city's insurers or whatever millions or billions of dollars. They're seen as heroes. And since the taxpayer's paying it, well, so what? I mean, I can't tell you how many times I've written about Nashua, and, of course, Lori Ortolano has spent a small fortune fighting Nashua just to get them to release public documents.
17: Yes.
18: And it's the same thing. Yeah, we could give them to you, but we'd rather have you sue us. And the court system down there isn't very favorable, and there's a lot of judges in New Hampshire who aren't going to give you the right judgment. And it's just the whole system is built to make it impossible for the state and the city to do what they're supposed to do. Now, yes, I agree completely. I think that, you know, those people are the ones who are actually engaged in the behavior that is illegal or unconstitutional. If there's no fiscal risk for them, they have no incentive to do the right thing.
17: Yeah, nowhere across the board, of course, once again. And I wasn't too surprised about the federal court, because it's an interesting federal court here in New England. But they ruled the right way in the bigger sense, and that kind of goes over as well. Hey, Steve, before I let you go, the Women's History Museum, of course, this was a debate going on. And, you know, I'm looking across the board, and when we've had the candidates on, Democrats and Republicans on, to talk about us, I think there's something in New Hampshire in which we look at these 80-20 provisions, probably because we have such a large undeclared independent base that votes. But, you know, this women history is just a classic example of what confuses me about Washington, D.C. in general. They seem a little lost. is the nicest way I can put it.
18: Yeah, it's a little sad. So the Women's Museum is an online museum. The Smithsonian has a nice page. They have a bunch of details. You can read a lot of stuff. And, of course, the 21st century, right? A lot of people do everything online. It's a virtual experience, and there's stuff there
17: that's important
18: to the history of women in the nation. But, you know, they've been trying to get a physical building for the Smithsonian for quite a while, and as of 2020, everybody was on board. But all of a sudden, the Republicans were like, well, this has to just be about women, not people who say they're women, right? And then all of a sudden, they can't get it passed. I'm like, so a women's museum, the Smithsonian, and you want men in there. And I'm like, there's something wrong with your brain. They're so captured by the ideology. They're so captured by that extreme portion of their own base, the small 2 or 3% of whoever they are, who are going to cause hell and give them grief, that I just assume they're just afraid of their own people.
17: Yeah, it is interesting, and money plays a big part in this, too. And I
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5: You know, our boats are always counted quickly, accurately.
6: Indeed they are. Jeff Chittister with you, First of the Nation Primary State. Always of great interest to us here in New Hampshire. By law, we are the First in the Nation Primary State. Last cycle around, then-President Biden decided that he wanted to, extract a revenge on New Hampshire because he didn't do well in 2020 here. He kind of had a skirt out of town before it was even 3 o'clock and finished in fifth place. And that's what it was all about. You know, we can sit here and pretend this charade was about diversity. But the reality is that the type of voters that we have here in New Hampshire, A, we're engaged. Two, we come out in force. And three, we are very diverse, in our ideologies. And that's really the better factor. When you think about it. And once again, you know, when Democrats talk about the diversity, the first thing they do is they put people in silos. Okay, black people over here, black voters over there, Latino voters over here. That's how they consider diversity. But in reality, diversity is really the thought process that each of us have. And that's not bound by color or race or religion. It's bound by what is at my kitchen table. Every parent in this state cares about education for their kids if they have kids in the school system. And I think that's the big factor. And the New Hampshire, of course, is trying to overcome that. Reading part of the from WMUR, New Hampshire Democrats are putting the finishing touches on the case they plan to make to the Democratic National Committee Rules and Bylaw Committee as they try to restore the state's traditional First in the Nation primary spot. On the party's calendar under state law, the New Hampshire primary always is the first in the nation, but granted, state Democrats are hoping to end the dispute with the DNC and restore the state's traditional status on the party calendar. Let's go ahead and listen to, courtesy of WMUR, audio from the Democratic state chair. Of course, that would be Ray Buckley, B1.
5: We're looking at it as it is the place where you want to start the process. We've got all of these independents, people that can choose. That's what you want for the general election. That's one of our arguments. You know, our votes are always counted quickly, accurately.
6: Right. That's the key thing. We run elections pretty well. That's why we're not Iowa. And we do function very well. And it's our mechanisms are work really well here. And you get results quicker. Integrity is involved in that in the bigger sense. And now the pitch is going to be made today. Of course, our federal delegation is going to be there. I find it somewhat interesting. Let's just say the Democrats decide at the Rules Committee that they don't want New Hampshire to be the first in the nation primary state. Ray Buckley, you can take this audio with you, all right? And they can listen to Jeff Chittister because Jeff Chittister has talked to a lot of people in the state. We're going to have the first in the nation primary state. and Democratic candidates for president are going to come here.

0: And the reason why they will come here is because if they don't, as in 2024, the write-in campaign will happen anyway. New Hampshire Democrats will not sit it out. They won't wait. They'll do a write-in campaign because they know that our state is still going to be doing a first-in-the-nation primary. Voters are going to be lining up in the dead of winter, and they're going to vote, regardless of what the Rules Committee says for the National Democratic Party. Regardless. And what that means is that these candidates cannot bypass this state. And once again, the egg on the Democratic, National Democratic's face will be apparent just as it was last time. Just as it was last time. And let's say they go along with the Democrats from New Hampshire. They're going to do it not because of the Democrats from New Hampshire. They're going to do it exactly why I just said. They're going to understand that if they bypass the state again, the state's still going to go through. The media is still going to be here. Democrats in the state are not going to sit by and say, okay, we'll just wait till the Democrats give us permission. They're going to start campaigns for their candidates for write-in, and they're going to write them in. Some candidates are actually just not even going to listen to the Democrats. It's a charade not even worth playing anymore. But it's quite interesting. Let's go ahead and listen to B2.
1: We have barely gone 2 weeks over the last year without some national figure coming in, testing the waters. I think we're going to continue to do that. You're obviously seeing some people coming back more than once.
0: Yeah. They're not coming back because they don't think that we're going to be pertinent. We are going to be pertinent. Just the way it is. And MS Now and CNN and ABC and NBC and CBS, not CBS Radio, will all be here. Fox News, they'll be here. They're already starting to come here. And so, it'll be interesting to see how this plays out. I happen to think the committee's just going to relent and say, okay, look, we really messed it up last time. Let's just go back to the agenda. Or they'll do something like, okay, New Hampshire, Nevada, and South Carolina get to be on the same day. That doesn't happen by New Hampshire state law. Whatever date you set and Nevada and South Carolina have it, we'll do it 1 week earlier. And if they change their date, we'll change our date again. Heck, we could be doing our first in the nation primary at the same time we're doing our midterm, if this keeps up. It is interesting. And, I always find it interesting when people ask me, why is this so important to you people? Because let's remember one thing. Prior to New Hampshire really making this an important element and really getting people behind the First Nation primary, the decisions on candidates were made behind closed doors and smoke-filled rooms. That's why it's important to New Hampshire. The reason why they put their stake in the ground and say, nope, we've got to return these primaries to the people. Let them decide within their own party. And so we did that. And the fact of the matter is that what happened last time was exactly what we wanted to avoid. Somebody who was frustrated because they lost this state and then found themselves in power, got behind closed doors, maybe there wasn't smoke there, and said, screw the people, we're going to do what we want to do. Let's go and take a break. We'll come right back right here on WFEA's The Morning Update.
2: Good morning, I'm Tom Novak. Here's what's happening. Fire officials say a woman is dead following a fire Sunday night in Nashua. Manchester's planning board is scheduled to further review the site plans for the Revo Casino. And a woman is accused of firing a gun and threatening her neighbors and has been denied bail. WFEA News Time 6:31, taking a look at sports. Red Sox back in action tonight when they host the Orioles for the first in a three-game series. First pitch crosses home plate at 6:45. 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I'm Tom Novak for WFEA News.
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1: Nice ride, 93 South Concord to the Mass State Line. Volume is picking up on 93 South as you're approaching 495 between exit 42 and 39. 293 through Manchester is moving along. A good ride on 111 and 101. Also a nice ride as you're approaching the low connector on Route 3. The open road toll lanes on I-93 and Hooksett will be temporarily closed this morning, both directions, from 9 a.m. to 3 p.m. for routine system maintenance. Traffic will be directed through either the dedicated easy pass lanes or the cash lanes. Our forecast for this afternoon, we're expecting sunshine and maybe a few clouds. Temps in the 70s. Tonight, some clouds. Temps in the upper 40s. Tomorrow, a mostly sunny day. Temperatures in the 80s. Maybe a chance of some slight rain in the afternoon. That's your latest traffic and weather for 99.9 FM and 1370 AM WFEA.
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3: Welcome back to your morning hump day already. It was a short week. Of course, we celebrated Memorial Day and acknowledged those who served on our behalf and gave the last full measure of devotion. Of course, so as we go through the week, some of you are going to be slightly off with your timing, but of course it is Wednesday as well. U.S. Attorney says casino owner Sanborn charged with misusing CARES Fund Act funds, but didn't mention a plea deal. So this is the story from New Hampshire. A former Republican state senator, Andy Sanborn, has been charged federally with one count of theft of government funds, according to the press release that was released by the U.S. attorney. That would be yesterday, which didn't mention that Sanborn had already worked with the attorney general's office and signed a plea agreement within the last week. In the press release, the attorney general lauded President Trump and President Vice President J.D. Vance for the task force to eliminate fraud. It said Sanborn could face up to 10 years in prison for misusing over $250,000 CARE funds as well. And this is why we need to be looking, frankly, we need to be looking at all these people across the board. Once again, you know, this is a politician who ran for office, who just violated the, his oath of office, his trust in the constituents. There's a lot of politicians who do that. And so we're just scratching the surface on this. Minnesota, Maine, California. See, it's great when it's a Republican, but when we start pulling in some of these Democrats, then everyone gets a little, ugh. Likewise, it's great when it's a Democrat, but when Republicans get caught up in this net, because, you know, once again, the tribes are concerned about the tribes. And I think that's the other factor in this regard. The other thing is that when we look at this, this is just an example. And this is the thing that frustrates me when I hear people, well, it goes to help people. You need to understand something about federal funds. And this is should be very clear to you if it's not, has not been made clear to you. The people who need the funds the most are always at the back of the line. Always. When we take a cache of money and just chuck it out there and think it's going to do good, the first people who get it are the bureaucrats who work for the government. They're the first ones who get the funds. They're the first ones who get access to the funds. Well, I don't expect anyone to work for free, but they take that. And their very existence is essential for that fund to happen. Now, the next ones in line are these nonprofits, and I'm air quoting. Many of them are formed once they hear that this funding is going to be available. Many of them are part of nonprofits already in existence who say, look, hey, there's no fund out there. We can get a part of that. And I'm not saying some of these nonprofits aren't there to really help people. They are there to help people, but they're the second ones to get the fund. And they don't do it for free either. And then the third one in line are the scammers, because they're brilliant at this. They're going to scam their way out. And a lot of these nonprofits will go out and hire other nonprofits. And it's this little incestuous machine that just cycles this money through corruption. And then all the way at the end, are the people we hope we're going to help. And this is why government should not be doing these things. Period.
4: Jeff, there's an interesting detail in the Sanborn story. I don't know if you saw this on the Union Leader. They detail how he actually, or allegedly, used part of the funding towards developing a new, much larger casino in Concord, which not many people had that detail in the original investigation report. So that's a new element in the equation.
3: It is a new element. Now, and once again, and you know, it comes out, and just everything about this, that once again, and when this first broke, I mean, we were talking about it. I think I was at another station when this first broke.

0: whole time you're paying your taxes, you know it's not being used properly. You know that there are thieves out there. You know that they're being dishonest. And every day you go to work, and every day you work your tail off, and every day you try to take care of your family, every day you donate whatever you can to your community. And thieves like Sanborn come along, and every other politician in California, Minnesota, Maine, and this isn't good enough. The ankle bracelets aren't good enough for people who do this. We need to be throwing more people in hardcore jails. But Jeff, it's just white collar. Yeah. But it erodes the trust that we have in government, completely erodes it. And if we want to look at the landscape of our country and of our state right now, are we in a good place because we trust our government? No. The tribes have us in the middle, and the arrows used to fly over us and go after each tribe. Now it's just hitting us. And kind of going on with this, Harriet and brought up some really good points about, you know, where are we going to be in the midterm elections. Let's go ahead and listen to clip C1.
1: Young people in this country are feeling a tremendous amount of frustration when it comes to what they view as the basic necessities of life. And young men in particular, those who powered Donald Trump to victory back in 2024, well, they're feeling a lot of regret over their vote choice. So what are we talking about here? Well, let's talk about what is right at the bottom. If you are building out the house in terms of the American dream, it is literally the ability to buy a home.
0: Right there. And buying a home. And why are home prices so expensive? Mondotti says it's because of the corrupt, evil real estate people. Really? Really. Has nothing to do with these towns that enact provisions and put policies in place. Oh, you want to build a housing development? Well, you know what? We need a new sewer. Got to take my little taste of the pie. So you pay for the new sewer, not on the street that you're going to be in, for the street right over there. We need a couple new lights, too. We need a whole new traffic lights. You'll pay for the study, and you'll pay for the traffic lights, too. Then 10 years later, maybe we get the housing development. Yeah, the corruption is in the real estate agents. It's not in the local government, is it? And most of you know what I'm talking about. The most powerful entity in the entire United States is not the president of the United States, is not the captain of a nuclear submarine. It's your local planning board. They enact powers. I'm surprised they don't just wear crowns and sit on diamond encased chairs. They're little thrones, because they do things that end up increasing the time length it takes to create these homes, the cost of these homes. And I understand that, you know, they all start with the pretense of being safe. We want to make sure that, you know, we're doing right by the people. Guess what? We live in a world now that you can absolutely devastate a real estate or a contractor in a heartbeat. In a heartbeat. And they know that. But most of these people live in our communities. They don't want to build crappy homes. They don't want to build unsafe homes. They don't want to screw people. They've got to live in these communities. But yet, we've done a very good job blaming them for all the problems. Go ahead and listen to the second part of Harry on why there's a shift away from President Trump. That would be C2.
1: And young people, well, there's not a lot of hope for them when it comes to buying a home. And these numbers have changed tremendously. Look at this. Okay, age 18 to 34, that is adults under the age of 35, will buy a home in the next 5 years. You go back to 2016, 2018. Gallup surveys, look at that. The majority, 53%, said they would buy a home in the next 5 years, those who didn't already own one. That number has fallen through the floor. Look at this. Now, in 2025, 2026, just 29%, just 29%. That is nearly half the level, dropped by nearly half in just under a decade's time. No wonder young people are feeling so much frustration.
0: Exactly. And once again, their natural inclination is to blame the president, which just shows you that what we've done is we've completely flipped the system. If you wake up in the morning and you're blaming the president of the United States, we've destroyed our system.

0: Our founding fathers would be like, why are you blaming him? Up until about 1900, nobody really cared about the President of the United States. Nobody really cared. They looked at their governor and they looked at their local government because that's really what affected them every single day. And that's the way it should be. It's far easier for me to leave this studio and walk down to City Hall than it is for me to leave this studio, go down to Manchester Airport, hop on a plane, go to Baltimore, get an Uber, head to the White House, and be told I can't go there. Let's go and take a break. When we come back, we'll talk a little bit more about this. We'll also get you up to date on your trends. Drew Klein is going to be joining us after 7 o'clock. Talk a little bit about education, but also some of the articles that he wrote, a good one he wrote in the New Hampshire Journal. We'll talk to him about that as well. We'll do that all next right here on WFEA's The Morning Update.
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2: Welcome back to your morning. It's May 27th. It's Wednesday, so I helped you a little bit before you roll out of bed. 147 days down, 218 days remaining in 26. It's Military Appreciation Month. Of course, we try to do a military segment every single day. So Task and Purpose will be joining us a little bit later in the show. She'll actually, Patty Nyberg will be joining us. Two really great stories she has as well. She'll be joining us at 9:30 to keep that conversation going as well. Great conversation we had yesterday about the Navy SEAL Museum, and then, of course, their visit coming up here for Swim with a Mission as well. National Cellophane Tape Day. Okay, great. Go for it. National Grape Popsicle Day. I used to love those when I was a kid. National Senior Health and Fitness Day. National Sunscreen Day. So this is going to be a little sunny, but don't forget, even if it isn't sunny, a little hazy, you want to make sure you cover yourself up. Nothing to Fear Day. Old Time Player Piano Day. And, of course, it's World Otter Day. O-T-T-E-R, otters. Well, I love otters.
3: Wow, all of that, I'm just going, huh?
2: That's okay. No, Otter Day, that's an important day. 1679, I usually don't go this far back. Habeas Corpus Act passed. Interesting, the act strengthened the person's right to contest unlawful arrest and imprisonment. This act is considered one of the most important rulings in English constitutional law. Of course, it carries over with us today as well. 1703, St. Petersburg was founded by Russian Tsar Peter the Great. In 1905, the battle occurred in which the Japanese fleet destroyed the Russian Eastern Sea Fleet, completely wiped them off the face of the earth. It was the only clash between modern steel battleships in history. And, of course, it's also part of what ended up becoming, for Franklin Delano Roosevelt, he won the Nobel Peace Prize for the peace treaty in Portsmouth to bring Japan and Russia together and find peace. So they did that peace treaty in 1905 as well. 1933, Walt Disney released the short film Three Little Pigs, which won an Academy Award. Good for you. And in 2016, Merriam-Webster's Dictionary published that a hot dog is classified as a sandwich on their website. Was this controversial?
3: Just a bit. Because it's a hot dog. It's its own standalone thing. It's not a sandwich.
2: It's a sandwich. Two pieces of bread and meat. That's it. Doesn't get its own classification. What's a hamburger?
3: It's not a sandwich because it's a hamburger.
2: It just happens to be a hamburger sandwich.
3: Okay, well, if we're using that logic,
2: yeah.
3: A bicycle has two wheels.
2: Yeah.
3: A motor vehicle has four.
2: Yeah.
3: Do you point at a car and a bike and say, "Oh, car?"
2: No, vehicle. And you're talking to a policeman. I say vehicle. There we go. Are they both vehicles? There we go. Thanks for playing the game.
3: I am still registering my objection to hot dogs being classified as a sandwich. It's its own thing.
2: Okay. Be quiet. History can be written only by a free country. Of course, that's our quote of the day. U.S. Army's birthday, Flag Day, is 18 days away. Independence Day, 38 days away. Midterm elections, 159 days away. Christmas. I'm going to throw Christmas into this. 212 days away. And, of course, the presidential elections, I'll throw that in there as well, 895. And, of course, today's birthday, Christopher Lee. This would be the anniversary of his birthday as well. Vincent Giannotti, the boss of the Genovese crime family, used to wander around New York City in his bathrobe pretending to be insane to avoid capture by police. That's your fact of the day. There you go, huh? That's a novel little thing to do. I just do that in general, telling people to get off my lawn. So apparently, I can be
3: mistaken.
2: But
3: you're not, as far as we know, you're not connected to the Genovese crime family.
2: Well, no. With a last name like Chittister, ain't going to happen. I'm just immediately voted off the island. Hey, your trends for the day, both in New Hampshire and the United States, the top trend is the same. Walmart, Blackstone, Parmesan, Ranch dressing recalled. So there was a recall of the Walmart, Blackstone, Parmesan, Ranch dressing. So be careful of that as well. Ken Paxton was number two for both of us. But that's because he won his election, his primary runoff, of course, down in Texas. And then across the board, all sports, either World Cup, NHL, or NBA. So those are your trends for the day as well. We're going to be joined by Drew Klein, of course, from the Josiah Bartlett Center for Public Policy. chat about some things, of course, across the board. Always a pleasure when we get a chance to talk to Drew as well. Steve McDonald from Granite Grok is going to be joining us after 7:30. We'll talk about Planet Fitness, what's going on with that, and the interesting way some in the media are approaching it or not approaching it. So we'll talk a little bit about that as well. So those are just some of the guests that are going to be coming up throughout the morning. We'll keep reintroducing the new guests as we get ready to bring them on as well. We'd like to remind you tomorrow we're going to be broadcasting a course from the Easter Seals New Hampshire Veterans Military Campus out in Franklin. We have some wonderful guests lined up as well. Chat a little bit about that campus and also your opportunity to not only find out more about the campus, but, you know, reach out to them either individually or your company and go out and visit the campus and find out what it is all about. We'll do it justice tomorrow with our interviews, but also your opportunity to find out a little bit more about it and the fact that, you know, companies can use the facilities out there. They have incredible conference facilities out there, and they are open to companies, and what a great place to do that as well. But find out a little bit more about that. And also, if you are a veteran or a family member of a veteran, you know, certainly these are the things that you want to find out a little bit more as it becomes that central hub to help bringing veteran service organizations together as well. And then, of course, once again, if you're an advocate, if you like to support veterans' causes, if you are familiar with not only veteran service organizations, but also a veteran, you want to be an advocate for them, let them know about the campus as well. So we'll be out there tomorrow. Hey, let's go ahead and take a break. When we come back, Drew Klein joining us in the house by phone. We'll talk to him next right here on WFEA's The Morning Update.

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1: From ABC News, I'm Sherry Preston. President Trump telling ABC News that the U.S. will have a deal to extend the ceasefire in Iran over the next week. That coming after a phone call with Israeli Prime Minister Benjamin Netanyahu over Lebanon. Here's ABC's Melissa Adan.
2: Netanyahu insisting Israel will not leave southern Lebanon. Iran's foreign ministry blaming contradictory positions from Washington and Israeli attacks for delaying diplomacy. The impact of the war in the Middle East felt across the United States. 3 months into the conflict and global oil prices are rising. U.S. gas prices hovering at $4.27 a gallon as Americans struggle at the pump. The president facing growing pressure to end the war.
1: Russia reminding the world it is still at war with Ukraine. Hundreds of drones and missiles fired at the capital of Kyiv overnight. At least 17 people killed, including many found in the rubble of targeted apartment buildings. The Pentagon vowing to appeal a judge's ruling tossing out its transgender soldier ban. The mayor of Newark, New Jersey, is calling for the privately run ICE detention center in his city to be closed. Protesters say the conditions inside are abhorrent, something that's becoming more common, says ABC immigration reporter Armando Garcia.
3: This is very in line with what we're hearing across the board, across the country. All allegations that DHS has strongly denied, by the way. But just a few weeks ago, the Department of Justice for California released a report documenting what they said worsening conditions at 7 ICE facilities across the state. And then just over the weekend, just a couple days ago, the ACLU sued the government over what they said is inhumane conditions, sexual abuse and physical abuse at the Camp East Montana in El Paso.
1: Demonstrations in Newark have been happening for days. Now, 6 people shot and killed in Muscatine, Iowa, all by the same gunman. Police say they were family members of Ryan Willis McFarland, who took his own life after the killings. You're listening to ABC News.
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8: Good morning. Fire officials say a woman is dead following a fire in Nashua Sunday night. Manchester's planning board is scheduled to further review site plans for the Revo Casino, and a woman accused of firing a gun and threatening her neighbors has been denied bail. Good morning, I'm Tom Novak. Authorities have confirmed a woman is dead following a fire Sunday night in a multifamily home in Nashua. According to investigators, a call for fire on Morgan Street came in a little after 11 p.m., and once on scene, authorities say firefighters located the body of a woman later identified as 46-year-old Stephanie LeMay and say she died from smoke inhalation. Out of the fire, authorities say one apartment was badly damaged while the rest of the structure sustained smoke damage. 10 people have been displaced out of the blaze. As for what started the fire, officials say they're still working to determine a cause, but also note they don't believe it was suspicious. Manchester's planning board this week will review a new site plan application for the expanded Revo Casino on South Willow Street, which officials say includes redeveloping 5 lots into a single lot that would feature a 73,000-square-foot charitable gaming facility with 2 restaurants and a function room. According to Thursday's agenda, the project will be built in phases and proposes a number of minor off-site improvements, including the restriping of John E. Devine Drive within the existing curb lines to provide a left-turn lane into the site and a reconfiguration of the South Willow South Porter site driveway intersection. Thursday's planning board meeting gets underway at 6 p.m. Woman accused of firing a gun and threatening her neighbors has been denied bail. According to court documents, the decision comes after police in New Hampton say they had several encounters with Vanessa Lynn Cook Case, Saturday as she ended up at one point firing 20 shots in the air and was reportedly upset over something and at one point was even compelled to allegedly enter the truck of one of her neighbors. Out of this ordeal, Cook Case was charged with a number of offenses, including reckless conduct and criminal threatening, along with simple assault, and ordered held in preventative detention. In the meantime, police say an investigation into the weekend's events is ongoing. WFEA News Time is 7:05, taking a look at sports on your Tuesday morning. Red Sox return to action tonight when they host the Orioles in the first of a three-game series. First pitch crosses home plate at 6:45. I'm Tom Novak for WFEA News.
0: Now, a look at the roads from the WFEA Traffic Hub.
9: We have a report of a crash in Haverhill on Route 495 southbound at the end of the ramp at exit 109. That's going to slow you down a bit. Good ride, 93 south, Concord to the Mass State line. There is some volume picking up on 93 as you're approaching exit 45 and 40. 293 through Manchester is moving right along. A decent ride on 111 and 101 at the moment. On the Everett northbound, southbound, some road work happening between exit 8 and 10, and volume is picking up as you're approaching the Lowell Connector. This morning, the open road toll lanes on I-93 and Hooksett will be temporarily closed in both directions, beginning at 9 a.m. to 3 p.m. for routine system maintenance. Forecast for this afternoon, sunny to partly cloudy, temps in the upper 70s, maybe even the 80s. Tonight, some clouds, temps in the upper 40s. Tomorrow, mostly sunny. There's a slight chance of rain tomorrow afternoon, temps in the 80s tomorrow. That's your latest traffic and weather on 99.9 FM and 1370 AM WFEA.
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11: I'm dubious. I don't know that we'll ever have peace with these people. I mean, they chant death to America.
12: And look at this trend line. 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
13: You know, it's a quiet reminder that somebody served.
14: Welcome back, of course, on your Tuesday morning. Jeff Chittister with you as always. It's always a pleasure when we get a chance to New England College. Professor Dr. Nathan Schrader joins us as well. A lot of things to talk about, but particularly, you know, this primary down certainly going down in Texas, you know, the national implications for this and the continued conversation of, you know, how much influence does President Trump have in these types of races? We have to look at Massey, and we'll talk a little bit about Massey because he's turned right around and filed already to seek federal office, of course, to help us understand that. How are you doing this morning, Doctor?
15: Look, I'm doing really well, and I'm glad it's not raining. And yes, it's the last like Sunday, Monday was just wet and kind of miserable out there, and today it looks like it's going to be a great day. I love to point these things out. Today is one of the, and I know you've got a lot of baseball fans out there in your audience, right? I grew up in Pittsburgh, Pennsylvania. And this is a dubious day in sports and baseball history because in 1959, a pitcher named Harvey Haddix, and talk about a great name if you're going to be etched in baseball history, that's just a great name, pitched a 12-inning perfect game and lost. And nobody has done it ever again, and I don't think anyone will ever come close. He managed to lose because of an unforced error by one of his teammates in the 13th inning. And of course that doesn't count against the pitcher, right?
14: Right.
15: And then that runner manages to come in and score. And the guy takes the game into 13 innings, 12 of which were flawless, no hits, no walks, no hit batsman, and loses the game to Milwaukee. And it just is one of those things that shows you that You could be perfect 99.99% of the game, or you can apply that to a campaign. You can apply that to something, a project you got going on in your career, but you never know, right? And you just don't know what's going to happen in the end. And that's one of the things that makes life interesting.
14: It makes baseball interesting too. It's just, you know, it's just one of those fluky little things across the board. Many of teams have thought that they've won the game, only to realize they've just lost the game. Interesting stuff. Hey, that's a great little fact. Thanks for joining us on that one. And now go and enjoy the rest of your day. No, I'm just kidding. So, hey, I want to focus in.
15: Baseball talk.
14: Yeah, it's great. I want to talk about Texas. You know, when we talk about that race, national focus, of course. The president has gone with the current AG of Texas, Paxton. Of course, a lot of people think that he is strained at best as far as a lot of the things in his most recent record. Of course, Cronin is already a state senator and does very well with independents and even gets a few Democrats to cross over and join him as well. Your thoughts on that race?
15: Look, I'm intrigued by this race for a number of reasons. First of all, I think I've been seeing just from some of the national political commentary something of a misdiagnosis where over the weekend I heard some commentators saying how this is sort of a generational race, that John Cornyn is 74 years old. He's been in office for a long time. He was the state member of the state Supreme Court. He was the state attorney general. This is his fourth term in the Senate. But at the same time, his challenger, Ken Paxton, is no spring chicken. He's like 63 or 64. I think he's 10 years younger than Cornyn, but he's also been in office for a long time. He was in the state house, the state Senate. He's the attorney general now.
14: Yeah.
15: So it's like, I'm hearing this thing about this talk. Oh, this is a generational thing. I don't see that. I see this as being John Cornyn being in Washington for a long stretch of time, for 6-year terms, is a long time. And I think that regardless of whether, you know, his Republican approval numbers, where they are, it's just, I think this is what he's running against, that trend that voters right now, they term limit support is at an all-time high. Favorability for just general change in who's in office is at an all-time high. But I also think that the bump within the Republican primary electorate in a place like Texas, or as we saw last week, in a place like Northern Kentucky, maybe not every part of Kentucky, but in Northern Kentucky, in that district that east of Louisville and north of Lexington, Donald Trump's going to be, the endorsement is going to be particularly potent there in a Republican primary. I think that's what's going on, you know, in terms of Ken Paxton right now. Now, the reason I believe that Paxton why Trump ultimately came down in Paxton's corner, it's not that I think Cornyn has been some sort of a, you know, ultra-liberal senator. I looked this morning, according to GovTrack, he ranks like in the top quarter of most conservative members ideologically of the Senate. So I don't think it's necessarily his voting record. I think for the president, you know, who's very much into demanding and enforcing loyalty, it was that Cornyn refused to go along with the president in rejecting the 2020 election result, where Paxton was right there. You know, I believe he's part of the lawsuit on behalf of Texas to overturn the 2020 election results that Joe Biden won. And I think when it comes down to it, Trump, for the president, it doesn't have to be about a specific policy. I think it's a measure of loyalty. And that's where it bleeds into what we saw in Kentucky, right? Massey disloyal in a way to Trump. Trump recognizes that. But Cornyn, it seems to be an easy target right now in the Republican practice. He's more of a traditional institutionalist conservative, not necessarily an original MAGA kind of conservative, where Paxton, if you remember, he really rose out of what was the Tea Party movement in the early Obama years. And which in a way became the base of the MAGA movement. So he's just, I think, among activists, among MAGA loyalists, among the president, I think it's understandable why he's so competitive and may defeat this longtime incumbent.
14: And if he does, I mean, he goes up against Tallarico. And once again, I don't think any three of them are without flaws. I think when you talk about the general election, because once again, I wouldn't say that Texas has a large independent base like New Hampshire does per capita, or that undeclared base. There can be a good percentage of independent thinkers because in that race, I don't think Tallarico does as well as he is saying in the general election, although he has done pretty well up to this point.
15: Yeah, and this is the real real test, I think, for Texas. Is it's been maybe 8 years, or maybe four, like, election cycles now. Keep hearing the Democrats are eventually going to you know, turn things around in Texas, but it always falls short. And I've heard, I think Mark Halperin, I believe, I've heard him call it in presidential years the fool's gold.
14: Yes.
15: Right? They always see, oh, there's one or two encouraging polls out there. They're like, okay, we got to make a move there. And then remember, Beto O'Rourke and Colin Aldred and some of these candidates looked really darn good on paper, but they didn't perform as well when it actually came to the ballot box. But Tallarico, I've watched some of his speeches on C-SPAN. He seemed to connect really well with his audience, almost like I went to hear Andy Beshear in Dover
14: about
15: 2 weekends ago. He reminds their style's a little different, but it's the way they tend to talk like regular people and not like Beltway insiders.
14: Right.
15: And right now, the polling, and it's early because we don't know who the Republican nominee will be yet, but there are polls that have Tallarico up over either of these guys, the Republicans, between 3 and 8 points, and there was a more recent one had him even with Cornyn. Again, that's so early because we just don't know the nominee, but the fact is that maybe this isn't the fool's gold year for Democrats. Maybe they finally found their person.
14: Right.
15: And we'll see. But he seems to be performing differently in the field than some of the other candidates they were relying on in the past.
14: Right. The interesting thing, and I find this to be true in every state, that you know the primary is a different race altogether, because once you get into the general race, you and I both know this, I'm always shocked about how many voters say, that's not what they said in the primary race. I'm always shocked about how, you know, because a lot of times you and I both know that, you know, if you're voting in the Republican primary, you're listening to the Republican candidate, not really listening to the Democrat, and vice versa. I'm always surprised once they get into the general election. I think Texas is easily one of the top three states of the most interesting race going out there, Maine being the other one as well.
15: Mm. No, Maine for sure. And what you just said, I remember back to, you know, I was an intern on the Hill for Arlen Specter, even though I never worked on any of his campaigns other than as a volunteer. But they used to say he'd run to the right in the primary, and in the summer after the primary, because primaries are early in Pennsylvania, March or April.
14: Right.
15: He'd pivot to the middle over the summer, and then he would capture, you know, a big chunk of independent and Democratic voters, but that some very frustrated social conservatives would always call it the Specter two-step.
14: Yeah.
15: he's doing one thing in the primary, and he pivots really quickly in a general, but I think that was just the reality of that state. It's a different animal, but I think it's much harder to do that in that way now in the social media and the more polarized era. But there's one thing I learned about Ken Paxton that and maybe this was just me not paying close enough attention to his biography, but just a few years ago, and I know he had some legal problems, but he was impeached by the House, the Texas House, which is a Republican majority body, but I thought this was a close call, and I looked up the numbers. It was a lopsided, like 121-23 margin.
14: Yeah,
15: by his fellow Republicans and Democrats to impeach him over give as Attorney General preferential treatment of certain defendants, obstruction of justice, and the Senate acquitted him by like 2 votes. I actually, in my mind, I did not think those things were that. I just don't remember it playing out that way, and I'm glad, because this is, if he makes it through the primary, what is another issue we see in all the national polling? Voters are mad about what they perceive as corruption.
14: Oh, yeah.
15: And this would open up the door for the Democrats in Tallarico's campaign to zero in on that corruption message. And maybe that the Republicans are going to get caught off guard by that, because that's not a problem for John Cornyn.
14: Oh, yeah.
15: That's never been an accusation against John Cornyn.
14: I can see the Tallarico riot already. A nice big white hat, nice big a belt buckle from a rodeo, and just looking at there, heck, the Republicans don't even like him. Yeehaw!
15: It could almost be, this is Texas, he could pull off like a Gary Cooper High Noon sort of thing.
14: Oh, my
15: right?
14: goodness. Oh, boy. And most people don't know that High Noon's a classic political genre as well. Hey, let's take a real quick break. I'm going to play an audio for you from Jake Tapper's show yesterday. I think you'll find this audio interesting. So, Tom, if you would, get H2 ready. But we'll take our break, and we'll come back, and we'll continue our conversation with a baseball enthusiast and historian and a political junkie, of course, none other than Dr. Schrader, right here on The Morning Update.
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2: Welcome back. Jeff Chittister with you as always. Thanks for taking time out of your day. Wonderful guest we have on, of course. I was a little remiss there, Doctor, just to ask you a little bit about, did you have a blessed and reflective Memorial Day? I know a lot of us were a little down on the weather. You know, I had a chance to actually go to a couple ceremonies, and once again, the crowds were enthusiastic, even in the rain. So kudos to those people who showed up to honor Memorial Day, even in the bad weather.
3: Absolutely. And I think that the more that we do to draw attention to the significance, the importance, and the purpose of Memorial Day, we ought to be doing that so future generations understand why it matters.
2: Oh, absolutely. I want to play some audio for you. This is from Jake Tapper's roundtable yesterday. Kristen Anderson, she does pretty good. She does some great polling. Had to talk a little bit about, you know, you and I are voters. So how are we feeling, actually, going into this midterm and then going into 2028? Let's go ahead and listen to H2, please.
4: Well, right now, part of the reason why Democrats' numbers are so bad is because large numbers of people who think of themselves as Democrats are looking at the leadership of their party and saying, this is amateur hour. This is incompetence. This is, what are we even doing in the face of a threat that they view as large as Trump? And what I think is fascinating is Democrats are probably going to have a pretty decent midterm, and it will not be because of a single thing that the Democratic Party has done.
2: I think I just love that because, but you know, to be fair, right, let's you and I be fair on this. Going into 2026, that can be said about a lot of, especially midterm elections, that it's not really the party that potentially could win the majority doing anything other than, at least we're not the other guys, because they're really mucking it up right now.
3: Yeah, that is not a new phenomenon, right? That we've seen that in other midterm cycles where the in party is just so unpopular that the voters are just saying that we're not really crazy about the out party, but they're the only other game in town in this two-party system, so we got to go with them just as the alternative. I do think Kristen Anderson, I think she's right to an extent. And I know you and I talked about this a few weeks back when I joined you over at Liberty House about, will we ever see that autopsy report? And we saw something that is supposed to resemble the autopsy report, which I had commented to a friend of mine in a text message. I've scrolled through it. I've not read all 200 pages of it, but I said, this looks like a student senior thesis that was not designed to see the light of day and needs to get it incomplete. If a student turned in that as their senior thesis project, I'd be like, fella, you got to go back, and this has to go back to the drawing board. You got to start this over because it is not ready for prime time. And I'm kind of stunned that the national party leadership would feel that it was acceptable to release that in its current state, where they've had over a year to correct the mistakes that they acknowledge are in the report. If you thought Chairman Martin, who I don't think he does not strike me as being an amateur at all. He strikes me as having sort of a vision for where he wants the party to go. But he admitted when he released this report that it's not the

0: report he wanted to release. It's got gaps. It's missing citations and documentation.
1: Oh, grammar, spelling. Jeez.
0: Why would you put this out in your name as the party leader and without having it completed or just completely shelving it and admitting, look, this report was flawed and we will do better next time with presenting something to the voters?
1: Well, they actually paid for that report. So you and I clearly have a different vocation we should be going into, because I can do autopsy reports all day long. And the grammar and the citations will be spot on.
0: No, and like I said, I have been teaching senior research and senior thesis for 12 years now. And I said, if a student turned that in to me, I could not possibly let them move on to the public defense of it, which they have to do. And I said, but the fact is, they paid for this. They should have demanded their money back, or they should have had their own professional staff fix it and correct it, because they had over a year to do it. That to me was one of those amateur hour moments.
1: Oh, yeah.
0: What is happening here? Because the Democrats, whether they understand why they have the Republicans on the ropes, whether they understand why or not, they have them on the ropes. And they have Donald Trump on the ropes. And it's not, and Donald Trump's he's a tough customer. And the fact that they finally seem to have him where they want him, they come up with a big flop like this. That is fairly astonishing to me as someone who spent a long time around campaigns and around politics.
1: Oh, yeah. But the problem is that they have him on the ropes like a tag team wrestling match. And there's these guys over in the corner who are like, tag me, let me in. And all of a sudden they start beating up their own member. They're like, because you have a lot in both parties, and I want to be fair about this, because we can be fair about this.
0: Of course.
1: They're a member in both parties. The Democratic Party is mad at the Republican Party, at the Democratic Party, because they see them not as leaders. They're not really leading. It's hard to lead when you're in the minority. But the other thing is that they have a whole different structure. They believe the economy is up there, but 1, 2, and 3 isn't actually the economy for them. And I think that's the other interesting factor coming in to this race. Hey, before I let you go, any final thoughts?
0: Yeah, I just want to make one quick. This is, I'm hesitant to make predictions.
1: Please do.
0: Because that's just not what I really think a political science professor does, right? But I will say this. Thomas Massie, this is my guess, is that I think he is setting up for a U.S. Senate run, not a run for the House seat he just lost.
1: Against Rand Paul?
0: Rand Paul was quoted in the New York Times over the weekend as saying that he is a 50-50 toss-up on whether he will seek the Republican nomination for the presidency.
1: Mm.
0: And so I think Massie and Rand Paul, they share an element of the Republican Party base, sort of that anti-war, blimp small government base. And I could see those two forming sort of the tag you introduced the WWE reference, so I'm going to run with it. The tag team in Kentucky of that brand of Kentucky Republicanism, right?
1: Yeah.
0: That limited government, anti-war, anti-foreign interventionism.
2: Good morning, I'm Tom Novak. Here's what's happening. Fire officials say a woman is dead following a fire in Nashua Sunday night. Manchester's planning board is scheduled to review further site plans for the Revo Casino. And a woman accused of firing a gun and threatening her neighbors has been denied bail. WFEA News Time, 7:31, taking a look at sports. Red Sox return to action tonight when they host the Orioles in the first of a three-game series. First pitch crosses home plate at 6:45. More on these stories coming up at the top of the hour right here on 99.9 and AM 1370. I'm Tom Novak for WFEA News.
3: I'm Nicole Murray with Your Money Now. Shares of French biotech company Abivax tumbled 32% after it reported fresh data on its lead asset, a drug for ulcerative colitis, that showed a potential cancer risk in patients. The medicine met its endpoints by demonstrating a clinically meaningful remission rate of about 40% for both doses tested, but also showed there were cancer cases among patients taking the higher dose. Alphabet said it plans to sell $80 billion in stock, including through a $10 billion investment in Berkshire Hathaway. Google's parents said the capital will fund investments in its world-class AI compute infrastructure to meet its unprecedented customer demand. Amazon's annual Prime Day event has been scheduled for June 23rd through June 26th. The four-day shopping fest comes after U.S. consumer sentiment dropped in May to a record low. More shoppers have been turning to Prime Day and other discount events to stock up on groceries and household essentials. Futures are mixed. That's your money now.
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17: It's been a decent ride this morning. Concord to the Mass State Line on 93, but on 93 South, as you're approaching 495, you will see some volume happening. 293 through Manchester, moving right along. Good ride on 111 and 101. On the Everett northbound, southbound, road work happening between exit 8 and 10. There is volume picking up as you're approaching the Lowell Connector. In Pembroke this morning, there is a scheduled pavement work from Pembroke Road to Airport Street. That might slow you down just a bit. The open road toll lanes on I-93 and Hooksett will be temporarily closed this morning in both directions, starting at 9 a.m. for routine system maintenance. Forecast for this afternoon, sunny to partly cloudy, temps in the 80s. Tonight, some clouds, temps in the upper 40s. Tomorrow, a mostly sunny day. There's a slight chance of afternoon rain tomorrow, temps in the 80s. That's your latest traffic and weather on 99.9 FM and 1370 AM WFEA.
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1: Hey guys, welcome back. Hey, before we take our break, we're going to kind of pre-introduce our guest that is going to be joining us after the 8 o'clock hour, talk a little bit more about some of the things that are going on. Of course, the great team over at New Hampshire Orthopedic Center. You can find out more by going to nhoc.com. We'll post that information up online as well. Whenever we've had them in, just phenomenal conversations. You guys always let us know that they kind of let you teach you something new that you weren't aware of as well. Doctor, let's go ahead and introduce yourself.
18: Hey, I'm Dr. Doug Goomis. I'm an orthopedic surgeon. Been at New Hampshire Orthopedic Center now for 26 years.
1: And you're in shape.
18: Yeah, trying to stay in shape.
1: Let's talk a little bit about that. So what do you do to keep yourself in shape?
18: Well, I'm pretty regimented. I pretty much, to keep in shape, I go to the gym probably 4 or 5 times a week.
1: Nice.
18: But my partner, Josh Dion, he's a nurse practitioner. He's owns Integrated Pain Care. Josh tries to drive me to the gym at 5 a.m., which means I have to go to bed at 9 o'clock the night before, which is a little dicey. But, I get to the gym as often as possible, work out. Also, recreationally, I've been playing guitar since I was 14 years old.
1: Oh, nice.
18: That's, if people would pay me to play guitar like they pay me to be an orthopedic surgeon, that's where I would be. That's not going to happen.
1: Well, we'll talk a little bit about that, too, and what that brings into really how you approach a medicine in the bigger sense of the story. How did you get into medicine? I'm always fascinated how people found their way into medicine. There's usually a catalyst story, yeah. They think about it.
18: I take pride in my history. I grew up in this fantastic town, Ansonia, Connecticut. It's like nestled between Bridgeport, Waterbury,
1: yeah,
18: and New Haven, right? So people talk about Connecticut. They think of this beautiful, bucolic place. We grew up in this factory town. It was the best place in the world to grow up, and we had, probably one of the best football programs in the nation. And to this day, if you Googled Ansonia football, you would see that they're in the top 10.
1: Nice.
18: With championships. And our quarterback beat out Steve Young.
1: Oh, my goodness.
18: Great All-American back in the day. And, when you grow up like that, everybody works together. It doesn't matter if you're black or white or whatever. And we all work together. There's really, and sports is really kind of the bond. I could tell you to this day, my 6 best friends called the fellas, right? For 45 years, we're in a group text. So every
1: nice.
18: Day we talk to each other. And the nice thing is when I decided, so again, football injury, and I'm fortunate enough to get recruited to the Ivy League schools and couldn't have gotten in if I didn't play football. So I ended up going to Yale. After there for a little bit, I said, this really isn't for me. The people there weren't like me, and it wasn't like playing high school football, right? It was different. It was a good job. So I wandered around for a few years. It wasn't doing that great. I had like a 2.7. My parents never went to college. So I didn't really know what I wanted to do. So after 2 years, I went to the dean, and I said, look, I need to figure this out. I'm not doing that well. So, I took off 2 years. For 1 year, I worked at a law firm. I started out like Elf in the mailroom, right? And then they figured out that I had gone to Yale, so they made me a paralegal. So I was there for a year, and I said, this lawyering business, that's not for me. Walked over to the medical school. Serendipitously, I met a doctor, this guy, Andy Stewart. He became my mentor. Then I went back to Yale, and I knew what I wanted to do, and I got a 4.0. And I said, okay, well, let's go on from here.
1: It's passion. It's great.
18: So, and I even tell 4 kids. And I tell my kids, it's okay. It's not a race to the finish line. You'll kind of wander along the way and make mistakes, but you need to figure out what you really love. And once you figure out what you love, you're all set. You'll do very well in life, right?
1: So, you sound a little fearless, too. I mean, moving in from each one of those, that's quite, you kind of have to have that kind of open confidence. And confidence in that regard.
18: I do, but I got to tell you, just kind of where I grew up, I can't really emphasize that enough, right? Because my friends back home, right? They're not doctors. I mean, one guy has a trucking company. One guy worked at UPS, and they kept me honest. So when I was in med school, they helped me out. They paid for the beer. So they paid for the beer, and now I'm paying for the Grey Goose vodka.
1: There we go.
18: A nice vacation.
1: We're going to take a break. We're going to come back to the doctor, talk a little bit about, certainly summer activities also. Talk about those differences that when we talk about hospitals and we talk about wonderful places like the North New Hampshire Orthopedic Center, what are the differences out there as well? Get a little bit into his music, too. I want to find out, music has such an important cerebral connection to almost anything we do. So we'll talk to him about that as well. We'll take a break. Right back with the doctor right here on the Morning Update.
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1: And look at this trend line. 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
4: Ah, there we go. That kicks off your day. Of course, I would like to remind you once again, it is hump day. It moved really very quickly. We had a blessed and reflective Memorial Day. And I can't thank you guys enough. I've gotten a couple emails. Thank you for showing up for all the events that happened Monday morning, even though it was raining. It was so important. You guys were true troopers about that as well. Of course, we always love it when we bring in the New Hampshire Orthopedic Center, talk about some of the things that they do to help you. And I know a lot of you have questions every once in a while. It's funny. If you have some, just give us a call, 603-669-1370. It's not pure advice, but certainly we'll listen to you. But oftentimes you guys will email me and say, hey, next time they're on, can you ask them this? I said, okay, we'll do that as well. But once again, great things. Doctor, why don't you go ahead and reintroduce yourself? And we had a great conversation off the air. That was a fun conversation.
5: That was fantastic. Yeah, Dr. Doug Gumas, New Hampshire Orthopedic Center. My first and only job. 26 years and counting. I'm not sure how long I'm counting for.
4: You know, it's funny, Dr. Gumas, too, is that when we were talking, there's so many different ways to look at it. It was fun to talk as father to father, too, talking about our kids. Isn't that
5: kind of interesting? That's the best. That's what we live for.
4: But you said something to me off air, you know, the people's doctor. My doctor right now strikes me as very much like you. He's somebody who's very committed, you know, to keeping his own health, but also has a really great just common sense way of talking, right? It's, Jeff, I'm not going to fluff this up for you, all right? I'm going right at you.
5: But that goes to how you grew up.
4: Oh, yeah. And he talks about that all the time, and I think that's the interesting thing. The first thing I want to talk about is that when you think about summer activities, you guys see this all the time. We're coming off of winter.
5: Yep.
4: People forget what happens to your body because a lot of people aren't out there.
5: Yeah.
4: All of a sudden, spring comes here. Summer's right around the corner. Let's get the walking sticks out. Let's climb that mountain. This is a dangerous time for the body.
5: No, it is. I always think back when I first started practice. You know, it was this time of year, and I had one of my patients. You know, he was like 65 years old. He's, you know, he's out of shape, a bit portly, and he wasn't doing much. And suddenly he decided that, you know, he wanted the picture himself as one of the New England Patriots. And he went down to the West track, and actually the football field. And

0: And he got a football, and he sprinted, right, as fast as he can. And then he tore both his hamstrings. And then he came in. I'm like, you know, he was just at that moment. So, yeah, you know what? The weather's been not so great, and then people are getting out and doing things. But they have to remember, if you have been kind of quiet all winter long, and if you haven't been working out and going to the gym, you got to be careful because your body's not used to, you know, jumping into some activity.
1: And they also go through that part, you know, where those persistent injuries may have seemed a little bit more, they're not feeling strained, they're a little bit more passive at that time period. I mean, do you recommend that, you know, they certainly if they've had those types of injuries that you guys take care of at the New Hampshire Orthopedic Center, do you recommend, you know, they do that pre-visit, that they think about a little bit more out before they go massively into activity?
0: I mean, that's a good point. I think they could certainly, a lot of times they would see their primary care doctor,
1: sure,
0: I guess, right, for the regular physical. But yeah, we do certainly have patients that come in and say, look, you know, I want to get back in shape again. And, you know, I just need some general information in terms of what my thoughts are. What are my thoughts in terms of, you know, yoga, exercise, strength training? You know, a lot of people now are talking about peptides. Now,
1: correct,
0: that's a whole nother topic that we can discuss. About 8 years ago with a few other partners, I started a separate business called Viking Medical. And that's a business that kind of looks at, you know, rejuvenation and staying young and youthful. Started out as a, you know, kind of like a men's health, you know, testosterone kind of clinic to keep your levels up. And
1: sure,
0: but doing it medically and looking at it quite closely. So that's a whole other topic that we can talk about. But a lot of patients come in asking about that all the time.
1: You deal with high level athletes at New Hampshire Orthopedic Center. I mean, you have high caliber high school players who are coming and visiting with you and trying, yes, to overcome their injuries. College, it's a well rounded group that you guys maintain. What do you think is your center's strength?
0: Right. Well, I'll tell you, you know, this is another topic that we could discuss, you know, forever. You know, at New Hampshire Orthopedic Center, you know, we're a private practice.
1: Correct.
0: There's 18 surgeons. The hospital doesn't own us. You know, we have an MRI on site that we own.
1: Brilliant.
0: We have physical therapy. We have the number one surgical center in New England, right? The Bedford Ambulatory Surgical Center was voted the number one surgical center in New England, which is amazing.
1: And that's incredible. That New England.
0: New England.
1: That's
0: right?
1: Brilliant.
0: And I got to tell you, that's a tribute to Nick Valis and the Valis family.
1: Right? Yes.
0: So I always tell the story when I first came into town 26 years ago. I go over to the surgical center and I meet Nick Valis.
1: Of course.
0: And I'm talking to Nick, and Nick says to me, you know, we treat people here like it's a Greek diner, right? And I'm like, what the frick is this guy talking about? It's like you get the kiss on the cheek.
1: Oh,
0: now,
1: yeah.
0: Now, you know, I'm like 25% Greek, so now I'm part of the Greek mafia, right? And I'm in here in Manchester. But the bottom line is these are private entities, and we're not beholden to private equity who's buying up lots of orthopedic practices. We're not beholden to the hospital that has a budget, you know, that kind of looks at just the bottom line and numbers. And again, you know, you need an MRI scan and you come to New Hampshire Orthopedic Center, it's going to cost you maybe $1,000. You go to the hospital, that's going to cost you $4,000. So there's really lack of transparency. But again, as a private practice, we control our own destiny. And we are, it's again, I've been there for 26 years.
1: Yeah,
0: that must
1: that's
0: tell
1: amazing.
0: You,
1: that that's must, great.
0: That must tell you something, right? Because It's just a phenomenal system that we have in place.
1: You know, because, you know, I don't want to pick on hospitals either, but, you know, you walk in there sometimes, you get lost almost immediately. How is important? And it seems really rare to me, doctor, that when we talk about certainly what's going on within New Hampshire Orthopedic Center, it seems rare to me that you would have physical therapy on premise,
0: right,
1: have MRIs. I don't think I've heard of that from another practice.
0: No, it's amazing. And patients, you know, a lot of them realize it, But you know, what we have, the system in place, like, for example, you come in, I see you for your shoulder, say, you know, yeah, what? And the other thing is the staff that I have. So my coordinator, Franny, you know, she used to be a patient. Now she's the coordinator.
1: There you go.
0: So she's the person that has my back, right? Then in the OR, we have Rob and Heather, right? And I've been with them for 12 years, the same people all the time, doing the same consistency over and over again. We have Krista, who works in the clinic, the same people, the same for the past 10 to 12 years. And that is incredibly important. So if you're in the hospital, you go into, if I'm going to do a surgery in the hospital and one day I'll have one person, the next day I'll have another person, they don't kind of know the technique, they don't know what I do. right? And it's a very different. So
1: it's brutal.
0: Yeah. So again, in New Hampshire Orthopedic Center, you come in for your shoulder. I see you. You go right down the hall for your X-ray. If you're at the hospital, you're probably going to the second, third floor.
1: Right. Another building.
0: So you get your X-ray and you come back and we have a discussion. Now, if you need an MRI scan, well, we'll get you into the MRI scanner in 2 days.
1: Yeah.
0: Right? And right down the hall. Right. In the hospital, 2 weeks, 3 weeks,
1: a month, if you're lucky. Well, you know, and I went through an MRI last year and it took me, they were giving me 6 month dates.
0: Right. It's insane.
1: It is quite interesting too. Once again, we're talking, certainly talk about New Hampshire Orthopedic Center. It's NHOC.com. You know, I do want to talk a little bit about that. You know, it's really interesting how you talked about, you know, you use their first names and everything like that. It sounds like a family. I think and that's Nick, right? Nick is a patient, yeah. People-centric.
0: Yeah.
1: So he means coming over, how's your meal? Is everything okay?
0: Right.
1: Yeah, you know, that's quite interesting that you have people there 10, 12 years.
0: That's unbelievable.
1: Yeah.
0: But the Nick and the Velas family, that reminds me of how I grew up.
1: Yeah.
0: So I'm back home, right? So I've been adopted here, and it's very similar, and it's the same, you know, it's the same passion. You're just doing the best thing for the patient. So all of us that work together, it's not like, you know, how soon can I get out of work, you know, when is the next shift at the hospital? You're doing a case and it's 2 o'clock, and then another shift comes on at 3, so there's a stall and you have to wait, and it's crazy. At the surgical center and in our office, everybody works together. They work together as a team, and some of the staff at the surgical center, they've been there for 30 years.
1: Isn't that amazing? The days must fly by. I mean,
0: it's the best. I think
1: too many people come to the end of the day at 5 or 6 o'clock, look back and go, what did I do? It sounds like you guys have really kind of mastered this as well. I do want to talk a little bit about, you know, you've worked a little with the Celtics. You know, that's just a higher level of proficiency when you bring that in. You know, what was that like? And what did that experience mean for you when you bring it back to the center?
0: So again, 26 or 27 years ago, you know, after you do your 5 years of your residency training, right, which is brutal. It's 120 hours. 120 hours.
1: I don't know how you guys make that.
0: No, but it's literally, it's like 120 hours a week for 5 years, right? So now there's rules. They can't do that anymore.
1: Right.
0: And a lot of the docs say, well, you know, the older guys like myself, so those guys are weak. You know, they're only working 80 hours a week. Right. But back in the day when you, after fellowship and you come into town, and again, Jim Velas, who had gone to Dartmouth and trained in Los Angeles, he was the guy.
1: Yeah.
0: He was the sports guy in town. And I learned a lot from Jimmy, and then I developed my own practice over the years. So, you know, you bring the reputation from doing your training down there. Now we have a guy, Tom Fortney, and Tom's a wonderful, wonderful surgeon. He was a UNH hockey star.
1: Yes, he was great. We had him in here a few months ago.
0: Tom's
1: he was
0: great.
1: Phenomenal.
0: So Tom is like the sports guy now. And so I'm the old guy, sports guy. You know, I take care of guys like us, right? The weekend warriors. I do a lot of workers' comp. So regular workers, right, who are hurting themselves. Because it's the same kind of injury, right? With shoulders and knees and
1: repetitiveness and all that.
0: Yeah, but that reminds me of the people that I grew up with. It all goes back to how I grew up. These blue-collar workers, so now like I'm taking care of them. And I embrace that job. I love it.
1: And your friends keep you honest, too. Once again, one other factor that you mentioned before we let you go, Doctor, is that, you know, you like playing guitar and musician. I talk about the cerebral aspects of piano, violin, guitar. It is a fun thing to know how to do, but it also it challenges you in the other areas of your life. What do you think you learn from, you know, being a musician at one point, but also you bring into how you approach medicine?
0: Well, I guess the people in the OR will say the best thing is my musical taste.
1: Well, what is it?
0: I was in jazz. I go to a jazz fest in New Orleans.
1: My first radio show was a jazz show. I loved it. Harry Smith was a great mentor of mine.
0: But the crazy thing, so jazz fest is amazing. So it's basically, there's 7 stages, and it's not just jazz. I mean, I saw the Rolling Stones there, and Pearl Jam, and you name it. But again, it's just something, you know, I cannot operate without music. And if we're going to do a case, and if the radio isn't there, I will have somebody please get the speaker.
1: Nice.
0: Bring it to the room, right? And that's what we'll do. And the funny thing is, there was an article that came out a few years back, and it said that doctors that listen to AC/DC in the OR are more accurate and faster. This is a real study.
1: I love that.
0: No, your listeners should look it up because this is legit, right?
1: Is that what you're listening to?
0: I listen. You know, I listen to a lot of like the Tedeschi Trucks, like Sly.
1: Oh, those are great.
0: You know, Allman Brothers.
1: I love when they come to New Hampshire because they're coming again this year.
0: Well, the funny thing is like I'm kind of embarrassed. Like I'm that fanboy.
1: Yeah.
0: Because I, you know, I'll spend my money. I don't buy fancy stuff. I don't have fancy clothes.
1: You go to the concerts.
0: I go to concerts. Yeah. And I'll get first row. And the last time I was there, I swear to God, Derek Trucks looked over and I kind of waved to him. And he like acknowledged that he's seen me now for like 15 times.
1: He's got
0: to
1: say
0: and
1: hi.
0: I'm a stalker, which is crazy.
1: When I was in radio, right before we take a break, when I was in radio, Harry Smith was just everything for jazz and blues in New Hampshire. He says, look, I can't make it this Sunday. You're going to go ahead and interview the people. I said, okay, no, fine. George Benson's the first guy who walks in. And I'm like, are you kidding me? And I'm like, my first interview is with George Benson.
0: Were you nervous?
1: Oh, a little bit nervous, but he was a really nice guy.
0: Was he?
1: So he got us right to the point. Hey, we've actually run out of time. You going to come back and visit us again?
0: Whatever, just ask.
1: Oh, this has been great, Doctor. Once again, guys, check it out. New Hampshire Orthopedic Center, of course, NHOC.com. And look, you get to hear AC/DC. So you know you're going to be in the right place. You have a great rest of the day, and we'll chat with you again.
0: Thanks.
1: Hey, let's take a real quick break, and we'll be right back right here on The Morning Update.

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1: From ABC News, I'm Sherry Preston. The shaky ceasefire in Iran is holding, but it is shakier following Israel's further movement into Lebanon, which Iran says is a violation. On Monday, President Trump called Israeli Prime Minister Benjamin Netanyahu.
2: Sources describing the call as tense, with President Trump fuming at Netanyahu over the escalation. At one point asking him, "What the expletive are you doing?" and accusing Netanyahu of being ungrateful. The president then writing on social media that Israel and Hezbollah agreed to scale back the fighting, saying the talks are continuing at a rapid pace.
1: ABC's Rachel Scott. Ukraine firing hundreds of drones and missiles into Ukraine's capital overnight. Russia firing them, 17 people killed, more than 100 wounded. It's election day in several states, including California, where reality star Spencer Pratt is among the candidates running for mayor of Los Angeles.
3: I just want people to feel safe.
4: Pratt rose to fame on the early 2000s MTV show The Hills. His campaign has taken aim at incumbent mayor Karen Bass as she's battled low approval ratings triggered largely by her response to last year's devastating wildfires.
1: ABC's Trevor Ault. The top two vote getters in the mayor and governor's races will move on to the general election unless somebody gets 50%, then they win outright. Newark Mayor Roz Baraka is expected to announce a lawsuit today against the operators of the ICE detention center in the protests in Newark, Delaney Hall. ABC's Phil Tate is there.
5: Now, Newark police, they're front and center, securing the half-mile stretch near Delaney Hall. Mayor Baraka called state police's tactics overly aggressive, announcing Newark police would be taking over. Days ago, state police were brought in by New Jersey Governor Mikey Sherrill in an effort to prevent ICE from escalating violence and to keep the state of affairs in check.
1: Family members are speaking out against conditions inside, calling them abhorrent. Delaney Hall's private operator says that's not true. 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
10: Good morning. Fire officials say one woman is dead following a fire in Nashua Sunday night. Manchester's planning board is scheduled to further review the site plans for the Revo Casino. And a woman stands accused of firing a gun and threatening her neighbors has been denied bail. Good morning, I'm Tom Novak. Authorities have confirmed a woman is dead following a fire Sunday night at a multifamily home in Nashua. According to investigators, the call for a fire on Morgan Street came in a little after 11, and once on scene, authorities say firefighters located the body of a woman later identified as 46-year-old Stephanie LeMay and say she died from smoke inhalation. Out of the fire, authorities say one apartment was badly damaged while the rest of the structure sustained smoke damage. 10 people in all have been displaced out of the blaze. As for what started the fire, officials say they're still working to determine a cause, but also note they don't believe it was suspicious. Manchester's planning board this week will review a new site plan application for the expanded Revo Casino on South Willow Street, which officials say includes the redevelopment of 5 lots into a single lot. That would feature a 73,000-square-foot charitable gaming facility with 2 restaurants and a function room. According to Thursday's agenda, the project will be built in phases and proposes a number of minor off-site improvements, including the restriping of the John E. Devine Drive within the existing curb lines to provide a left-turn lane onto the site and a reconfiguration of the South Willow-South Porter site driveway intersection. Thursday's planning board meeting gets underway at 6 p.m. A woman accused of firing a gun and threatening her neighbors has been denied bail. According to court documents, the decision comes after police in New Hampton say they had several encounters with Vanessa Lynn Cook Kay Saturday, as she ended up at one point firing 20 shots in the air and was reportedly upset over something, and at one point was compelled to have allegedly entered the truck one of her neighbors. Out of this ordeal, Cook Case was charged with a number of offenses, including reckless conduct, criminal threatening, and simple assault, and was ordered held in preventative detention. In the meantime, police say an investigation into the weekend's events is ongoing. WFEA News Time is 8:05, taking a look at sports. Red Sox return to action tonight when they host the Orioles for the first in a three-game series. First pitch crosses home plate at 6:45. I'm Tom Novak for WFEA News.
0: Now, a look at the roads from the WFEA Traffic Hub.
11: We have a report of a crash in Haverhill, 495 southbound after exit 106 near the Ward Hill connector. The left lane is blocked. Everett southbound just before the toll. Bedford Fire on scene for a person having a medical issue. Traffic is moving. All activity appears to be in the breakdown lane. Decent ride, Concord to the Mass State line on 93, but as you're approaching 93, 495 is slowing you down just a bit. 293 through Manchester is moving right along. Good ride on 111 and 101. On the Everett northbound, southbound roadwork between exit 8 and 10. Volume is picking up on Route 3 South as you're approaching the Lowell connector. And Pembroke, pavement, scheduled pavement work happening. Pembroke Road to the Airport Road, that'll slow you down just a bit. And the open road toll lanes on I-93 and Hooksett will be temporarily closed this morning in both directions beginning at 9. Forecast for this afternoon, sunshine with a few clouds, temps in the 80s. Tonight, more clouds rolling in, temps in the upper 40s. Tomorrow, mostly sunny. There is a slight chance of rain tomorrow afternoon, temps in the 80s. That's your latest weather and traffic on 99.9 FM and 1370 AM WFEA.
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13: Welcome back to your morning. Having a gorgeous time out here, of course, at the Easter Seals, New Hampshire Veterans, Military and Veterans Campus. 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Please, as we go through the morning and bring in some of the team here, right now we have a team member, but they're eating a donut, so we'll have to kind of delay that interview as we go through. But we are pleased to be joined right now, of course, from Heritage, Jay Richards, of course, Vice President, Social and Domestic Policy at the William E. Simon Senior Research Fellow in American Principle and Public Policy. Jay, good morning to you. How are you, sir?
14: Just fine, thanks.
13: I will tell you, you're probably not looking at my social media, that there's a donut shop here called Brothers Donut Shop, and it is the most massive donut you're ever going to come across in your life. Like, this thing is the biggest donut I've ever seen in my life. So I'll take a picture and send it to you guys.
14: Yeah, please do. I'm thinking about that all day.
13: I know you are. You're going to just salivate. But, you know, of course, you can come to New Hampshire. And when you come to New Hampshire, Jay, we'll make sure we get you up to Brothers. I have to tell you that when we it is an exciting time when we talk about the first American Pope. I think a few weeks ago when there was a controversy between him and the president, I think it was mostly media made. And I think they really carried it to an end. It probably wasn't. But I have to tell you how intrigued I was with how he came out and he talked about AI. You know, what was your interpretation? And certainly to have the Pope come out, I thought what he did was quite well received to some regard. But how do you take it?
14: Yeah, I think that's right. I mean, this, of course, the first American Pope, Pope Leo XIV, he also took the name Leo quite intentionally because Pope Leo XIII, who was a pope, you know, 120 years ago, wrote a famous encyclical, which is just this, you know, sort of teaching letter that popes write. And Leo I, he issued an encyclical called Rerum Novarum in 1891. Pope Leo XIV, our current pope, signed his encyclical on the 135th anniversary of that original encyclical, which was about the Industrial Revolution. And so this is about the sort of new technological revolution of artificial intelligence. So all this was quite intentional, and I was fascinated, one, because I'm Catholic, but also because I have worked on and off on AI and AI policy for a couple of decades, and it really is quite a substantial document, 42,000 words long. Had a press conference. He speaks in English. I'm still not used to hearing Pope speak in English, but yeah, I think maybe part of the reason that I think this is being much more widely covered in the press than, you know, most papal encyclicals.
13: What's the purpose of an encyclical when you think about its bigger mission and it's the message it's trying to convey? Because they're certainly not something the Pope releases every single day. They're very careful about when they decide to bring these forth. What is its purpose?
14: Its purpose, at least initially, is a teaching document. So they're, you know, very okay. often they will develop doctrine, but the encyclicals, at least since Pope Leo wrote his in 1891, have been in a tradition that's called Catholic social teaching, which is, it's not, a lot of people think, oh, it's popes sort of giving public policy and giving their politics. That's not really what it's about. What it's about is an effort to apply the truths of the Catholic faith and especially Catholic moral teaching to major issues of the day, whether it be the sexual revolution or the industrial revolution, or in this case, artificial intelligence. And so very often when people will read these, they'll think, because the Pope may comment on something that seems to be political or economic, but that's not fundamentally what they're about. It's really a teaching document, normally written just for the Catholic faithful, but in recent years, popes have written this to the Catholic faithful, to Christians, and then even to all people of goodwill, which is what Pope Leo has done in this particular case.
13: You know what I thought interesting? Once again, we're talking to Jay Richards. Of course, we're talking to, he is the Vice President of Social and Domestic Policy and the William E. Simmons Senior Research Fellow. We'll post his information up online. You know what I thought was interesting was, you know, one of the elements that he brought up and certainly has been part of a larger conversation since he released the doctrine is the question of the human being and an AI and what might be lost and what is being gained in this potential moving forward with AI. And I think that's, you know, he did it very eloquently in the sense that, you know, reminding us once again that this kind of technology can be beneficial, but it also can displace populations.
14: Yeah, that's right. I mean, you know, lots of people that were talking about what this is going to be about were afraid. I would have been that, you know, the Pope would just say, okay, all this technology is evil, it's bad, you know, don't have anything to do with it. He really didn't do that. He threaded the needle, as you would expect, and he talked very specifically about the fundamental dignity of every human being. Human beings are not machines. Our machines that we build cannot become human beings. That's, I think, the kind of key confusion in this AI debate, is that we get carried away with this anthropomorphic language. I mean, the word AI, artificial intelligence itself, is an example of this. If we had called these, you know, stochastic statistical algorithms or something, right? We could have described it. Nobody would be freaking out. We call it artificial intelligence, and we say we're building agents, and we refer to them as thinking. And all of that, you know, if we're not careful, can lend this kind of feeling that, well, there's this inevitability that either these things actually are intelligent, they're conscious agents, or at least they're going to become that. And a lot of that is, it's much more science fiction inspired than it is science. And so the Pope, I feel like his encyclical was at its best when he was defending the dignity of every human being and insisting that we not mistake our machines for conscious agents.
13: Well, I think that was the strongest part of the message, and probably, and when I say important, it is, I wouldn't necessarily say it's an absolute reset for how people should be looking at AI. And I'm glad you brought up the fact that, you know, once again, we've slapped this really simple title on it, artificial intelligence, but, you know, it's still at a point too, when we look at artificial intelligence, man's domain over this quote new tool is still strong and is still always going to be prevalent in this type of technology.
14: It is. And I mean, what's funny about this is that if you think about, you know, the chatbots, the large language models, you know, Claude and ChatGPT and Grok, all of these things, I say, have human fingerprints all over them. They're trained. Mm-hmm. What are they trained on? They're trained on human text. Every single thing written by human beings, they're trained in a particular way. They're trained on servers and with microprocessors that human beings have built. They're fine-tuned by human beings. All of this is as much about the sort of ingenuity and creativity of human beings made in the image of God as it is about smart machines. But that's what's so funny, is that we forget that. No one We don't make this mistake if you look at a great architectural structure. We don't say, well, you know, oh gosh, this thing maybe is going to be smarter than us. But when it comes to these tools, really, that we design to do sort of cognitive tasks, that is to output things that we're used to doing, we're tempted to say, well, okay, these things are independent autonomous agents. And in fact, they're really an ongoing testimony to the creativity of human beings.
13: Oh, absolutely. And once again, they will never be able to emulate a soul, a heart, and really an empathetic mind. They'll try, but they're at that point, the best they might be able to do is a slight faking of each one of those as well. Hey, you know, Jay, before we let you go, your mm-hmm. final thoughts that when you look at how this rolled out, how do you think we will be looking at this over the next few months? And when we talk about it, particularly when we look at the Catholic Church, how will they be able mm-hmm. to help influence what we look at for the advancement of AI and also how public policy plays into AI?
14: I think many of the sort of general things the Pope urged, he's concerned largely with this, with the concentration of power, and I think that's something we should mm-hmm. all be concerned about. And you can have concentration of power in private hands. You can have unjust concentrations of power when it comes to the government and the public. I think the thing that we most want to worry about is a kind of cartel between the public and private, and what we should want to see is competition between these technologies. But honestly, the take-home message, if I was going to take one lesson from the encyclical, humans have intrinsic dignity and value. We have freedom and consciousness. Machines can be great tools for good or for ill, but they're never going to be the same thing we are, and so they're never going to replace us.
13: Well said, and I think that's the clip we're going to take out and remind people that's really how we should be looking at this, and there is that value as well. You know, I tell you one thing, every time I do hear Pope Leo speak, he doesn't have a Chicago accent. I know, but he really has a non-descriptive accent. It's actually a very pleasant accent as well. Hey, Jay, thanks for joining us this morning. A wonderful conversation, and we'll chat with you again.
14: All right, my pleasure.
13: All set. Hey, look, we'll make sure we put Jay's information up there as well. And I thought it was a really interesting conversation. We talked about the Pope and AI. Got a lot of press coverage, but you know, what exactly was being said? We're going to take a break. We're going to come back. And of course, we're going to be talking to the wonderful team here. We would like to remind you, we are at the Easter Seals NH Military and Veterans Campus. It's in Franklin, New Hampshire. You can find out more by going to militaryveteranscampusnh.org. 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
13: Hi, welcome back to your morning. 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We're going to kind of wander over into a couple topics. I kind of hinted a little bit. You know, we played Harry Enten's piece on, you know, the frustration that many young people have, especially when it comes to the job market, but also the housing market as well. We've seen this here in New Hampshire. And there's this thing called the 21st Century Road to Housing Act. Now, it sounds really pleasant. As somebody who is always a little bit weary of anything that comes out of Washington, D.C., I want to make sure that my paranoia doesn't take over this conversation, but I also want to bring somebody in that you guys love listening to whenever he's on with us. Richard Stern, of course, Advancing American Freedom Vice President, of course, of the Plymouth Institute for Free Enterprise. Richard, should I be concerned about this act?
27: Oh, well, first of all, thank you for having me on again. I always love coming on the show. And yes, I share your concern over this bill.
13: Okay.
27: I've joked that it's really the road to serfdom, not the road to housing.
13: I love that. And anyone here in New Hampshire, I think a large percentage of people in New Hampshire have read that book. So when we look at this, look, I understand we are certainly trying to figure out to help the younger people come into the market. But I'm one of those people who happens to believe that a lot of the issues that we're dealing with when it comes to the housing market is the result of government policy.
27: Absolutely. So I'll break it down this way. In my mind, there are three reasons why housing has become less affordable compared to an average income. One is massive federal regulations that get in the way of building homes.
13: Mm-hmm.
27: Now, some of that is land use when it comes to NEPA permitting that makes it almost impossible to build anything in America anymore. But some of it comes in the form of regulations against timbering and logging on American forest lands. Then the second bucket of things are trade restrictions that make it even more impossible to get concrete and softwood lumber and things that are cheaper done in Canada and other places in, which supplement construction costs. And then the third one is the federal debt. And a lot of people don't think about this, but when you go to apply for a mortgage, student loan, when a small business goes to apply for an expansion loan, you are all competing over interest rates with the federal deficit. And I hate to break it to everybody, but the federal government gets its cut first. And so the reason why mortgage rates tripled through COVID is because of the massive federal deficit to pay for all of that wasteful COVID spending. So those are the three main reasons. Obviously, you've also got state and local level zoning laws and land use laws as well that tend to make it even harder to build housing.
13: So when we look at this, you know, where's the debate are you guys seeing as far as the 21st Century Road to Housing Act? What has the debate been? I keep hearing over and over again it's got bipartisan support. I'm only seeing, you know, roughly a few people sign on to this. But where are you guys seeing the debate right now down in Washington, D.C.?
27: So the unfortunate thing, and this is just a little bit of the inside baseball in D.C.
13: We like that.
27: Is to pass any legislation, you need 60 votes in the Senate, not a simple majority.
13: Mm-hmm.
27: So you always need at least a few people from the other side. And of course, at the moment, Republicans control by really narrow majorities both chambers of Congress. So you've got basically a lot of Democrats on the bill, and then you've got a handful of Republicans. And that's why there's a lot of people saying it's bipartisan, that it's nearing the number of votes it would need to get through Congress. But I want to be very clear on this. A little bit like we were talking about a second ago, that bill, it's good political fluff, right? It is banning investors, and it's, you know, trying, it's you know, banning build-to-rent communities.
13: Yeah.
27: And the whole thing is political theater. None of it addresses the things I talked about. It doesn't address federal or state land use regulations. It doesn't address trade or domestic production regulations that target construction materials, mm-hmm. and it doesn't target the deficit that's jacking up interest rates. What it's doing is blaming investors, the people who actually get money into the market. It's blaming the people who build homes that people can at least rent. It is confusing the firefighter with the arsonist, as so many things in D.C. do these days.
13: I love that, confusing the firefighter with the arsonist. Once again, Richard Stern joins us, of course, Advancing American Freedom, Vice President of the Plymouth Institute for Free Enterprise. I put their information up online. Also, I posted out Richard's information as well. Follow him over on X as well. Always doing great posts. Is anyone down in Washington, D.C. Trying to do something to go in the right direction? As I said, I'm leery about Washington, D.C., Richard, but are you hearing any conversations, not only in opposition to the 21st Century Road to Housing Act or the Road to Serfdom Act, are you hearing anyone say anything positive that might be beneficial to us, outside, maybe even you guys in the think tank?
27: Well, so we certainly are, you know, talking a lot about how bad the bill is and going after a lot of things in there. And a lot of think tanks are, and I think a lot of serious policy people are being honest with the American public about the bill. That being said, there are some politicians, and look, you know, I'm with you. D.C. is usually in aggregate not on the side of the American public, shocker, unfortunately. But, you know, there are always some good politicians who really care, who really came to D.C. for the right reasons. The problem is they're getting drowned out. And again, you know, one of these is that we have gotten ourselves into such a pickle. I mean, the national debt is almost $40 trillion. It is more than $270,000 per American household. It has gotten so bad that there are no longer easy solutions to the debt. So if when you go to a politician and you say, hey, you're only going to be here for a few years, would you like to do option A, acknowledge an unworkable problem and be honest with people, or B, would you like to take the easy road? Here's some cool talking points, but they do nothing. Most of them pick option B. So this is the problem we're running into. And, you know, now Congress's attention has moved to housing as yet another place where it can ignore the real issues, have some political theater, and lo and behold, paint the business community who are working to solve the problem as the bad guys. It's a tale as old as time in D.C.
13: Yeah, and it's a terrible Walt Disney movie. The War on Success is just really cranked up quite a bit this year. And it's kind of stressful, Richard, when we think about going into this midterm, that is going to be, at least for one party, the themes that they're going to carry through. And I think it's just disastrous. Richard Stern, of course, Advancing American Freedom, Vice President of the Plymouth Institute for Free Enterprise. Hey, tariffs, we're not hearing a lot about tariffs. You guys came out almost immediately when they first were instituted, some of the difficulties with those tariffs. Where are we right now in that conversation? And what are you guys seeing as we've certainly, you know, court cases have come down against them, but where are we in this?
27: And I'm glad you brought this up. This is another one of those important background issues. Mm. And by the way, you know, part of the reason why the stock market is at all-time highs is because the courts came in, bailed out the president, and got rid of a good chunk of the tariffs.
1: Right.
27: So Trump is certainly trying to put in other ones. His administration is thinking through proper tariff authorities to figure out if there are tariffs he wants to put in place. But those have to go through a narrow set of parameters. They have to hit certain targets before he can implement them. IEEPA, in an authority he made up, gave him the ability to just do whatever he wanted, which is the thing that the court struck down. But, you know, this is an important thing to remember, that 60% of our imports were imported by American businesses as part of their manufacturing and other operational procedures. And so really the biggest burden of the tariffs was on American manufacturers and American businesses, let alone workers, let alone American families and consumers. So getting rid of the tariffs, despite being by court action as opposed to the president, alleviated this tax burden off of really mostly American manufacturers. But at the moment, the government is starting to refund the tariffs, which is its own mess of a situation.
1: Yeah.
27: But we're starting to climb out of this. We're starting to get the refunds out the door.
13: Hey, Richard, are you seeing anyone doing moonwalks back from this? You know, last year there were a lot of people who came out and supported the president on this. We were very, quite hostile about what might happen with these tariffs last year. Are you seeing anyone move back and kind of try to distance themselves from the initial support of this and maybe coming out publicly of saying, well, you know, we weren't exactly right on this and we're kind of pleased with what direction the getting rid of the tariffs is going?
27: I'm seeing more people be quiet, which is usually the D.C. equivalent of admitting you were dead wrong.
1: Oh, okay.
27: Right?
10: Good morning, I'm Tom Novak. Here's what's happening. Fire officials say a woman is dead following a fire in Nashua Sunday night. Manchester's planning board is scheduled to further review the site plans for the Revo Casino. And a woman accused of firing a gun and threatening her neighbors has been denied bail. WFEA Newstime, 8:31, taking a look at sports. Red Sox back in action tonight when they host the Orioles in the first of a three-game series. First pitch crosses home plate at 6:45. 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I'm Tom Novak for WFEA News.
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0: Now, a look at the roads from the WFEA Traffic Hub.
1: We have a report of a crash in Haverhill, 495 southbound after exit 106 near the Ward Hill connector. The left lane is blocked. Everett southbound just before the toll. Bedford Fire on scene for a person having a medical issue. Traffic is moving. All activity appears to be in the breakdown lane. Beeson Ride, Concord to the Mass State Line on 93. But as you're approaching 93, 495 is slowing you down just a bit. 293 through Manchester is moving right along. Good ride on 111 and 101. On the Everett northbound, southbound, road work between exit 8 and 10. Volume is picking up on Route 3 South as you're approaching the Lowell Connector. And Pembroke, pavement. Scheduled pavement work happening. Pembroke Road to the Airport Road, that'll slow you down just a bit. And the open road toll lanes on I-93 and Hooksett will be temporarily closed this morning in both directions, beginning at 9. Forecast for this afternoon, sunshine with a few clouds, temps in the 80s. Tonight, more clouds rolling in, temps in the upper 40s. Tomorrow, mostly sunny. There is a slight chance of rain tomorrow afternoon, temps in the 80s. That's your latest weather and traffic on 99.9 FM and 1370 AM WFEA.
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2: Bonjour, welcome back. Jeff Chittister with you. Business NH Magazine joins us. Interesting, once again, so that we're kind of into the big issue, right?
3: Yes.
2: So this is where you have a lot of focus, and of course you're going to be bringing guests in, which we always enjoy. Just make sure you have your interview questions ready.
3: Right,
2: so I shouldn't always be the one interviewing. Like, you should be asking me questions. Jeff, why do you stay in New Hampshire? Well, it's the beach. That's an inside joke, guys. When we look at this article, stay, work, and play, or move away, it is an interesting dilemma that we have found ourselves in. We have been in this for a decade is being gracious to the situation that we have.
3: Yes.
2: This has long been an issue that oftentimes when you talk to people, you know, we'd love to have all these college people stay and really build up our workforce and start bringing in different businesses and work that way. But some of them do move away because they want to move away. But others, they do want to try to do that. They want to either be entrepreneurs or join really big companies. Like, but I can't afford a house. Yeah. Healthcare is out of the way. Childcare is really out of the way. And it's really kind of hard.
4: Yeah, and I mean, as one of the, you know, one of the oldest states in the nation, we definitely want to have that younger generation want to be here in New Hampshire and want to stay here to, like you said, help with the workforce, the, you know, the swath of people that are retiring. We need people that are going to be able to come into those positions. So it's definitely a challenge we have here.
2: So stay, work, or play, or move away. It's a nice little rhyme to it. We can make a rap song about that as well.
3: Exactly.
2: So what were you looking for? Because you did profile some people in some companies and what were you looking for when you were getting ready to do this? Did you just throw a net out there and say, hey, anyone want to talk about this? Or how did you approach this?
3: Well, I hired a really good reporter.
2: There we go.
3: I went out and found folks. But so, you know, I've been with the magazine now for 26 years. And there's certain topics that have just been perennial over that time that have been a consistent challenge that have just grown. And one of those has been the concern that we don't have well-balanced communities, that we don't have enough young people to come in, take those entry-level positions. There's long been a concern that we have, you know, an older population that a lot of them are going to hit retirement age, and there's not enough folks in a lot of pipelines to replace them. Those concerns are now hitting.
2: Right.
3: You know, we are now at the... We were talking about the pending crisis. We're getting to that crisis.
2: Right.
3: There was a lot of bad things that happened during the pandemic. But one of the positive things that came out is that we attracted a lot of out-of-state folks who were looking to get out of cities and get into more rural areas where you could definitely social distance from everyone.
4: Be out in nature.
3: And we saw, you know, an influx of people and younger people coming into our state, which was great. Now the problem we're finding is how do we keep them here? Because the realities of our housing market is hitting. It's hard for all of us at all levels, whether you are older and more established. If you're looking to move, just finding the right stock for you. And this is where the confluence of our demographics comes into play.
2: Yeah.
3: The younger people, when they're looking for housing, are finding they're competing with older people who are downsizing. You're going after the same housing stock. And guess who's going to win in that? The moneyed people, unless you have mom and dad behind you.
2: Yeah.
3: So, you know, so when we were looking at all that, we've been covering over the years the fears about the quote unquote brain drain in New Hampshire, where we're losing kids going out of high school to out of state colleges, or once they graduate college, losing them to bigger cities.
2: Yeah.
3: And we've made some progress there. But now what we were hearing is, you know, we've been writing about this housing market, and this was one of the fallouts, is how do you get entry level people when you can't pay entry level prices in order for them to live here? So we wanted to explore that.
2: Well, you know, I worked in the software industry. I worked for a company called Newmarket, which is now Amadeus, which is shifting.
3: Yes. But
2: they were bringing younger college people in as trainers. And they all had to live in a house together. You'd have 10 or 12 of them in a house. Now, fortunately, like they were traveling trainers, so they were rotating out of the room. But they couldn't afford, because we were in Portsmouth, they really couldn't, you know, just renting an apartment wasn't worth it as well. When you looked at some of the people, so you decided to make it really personal, you profiled some people.
3: Yeah.
2: And do that. And so, you know, I'll just throw Josh's name out there first. Because when you started to look at some of these people, the one thing I noticed in the article is that it just wasn't they weren't just empathetic to themselves. They were empathetic to everybody. They really said, look, you know, it's not me.
3: Right. And that's what we want to do, is that it's easy enough to talk about the statistics and talk about the data. But we wanted to get behind what is the story, because we want to talk to the people that you're trying to get in your companies. Because our readers are the ones that are doing the hiring. And so we wanted to make sure we were talking to the people that they want to hire. And here's the challenges that they're facing. And the fact is, it does fall on a lot of business owners. One, you're under pressure to pay a wage that's going to support that. And sometimes that can get tough with the realities of the marketplace.
2: Right.
3: But the other is to make sure that you're having your voice heard as a business person to say, we need to have ways to get more affordable housing stock out there, because I can't fill my positions, or when I do, I can't keep them here. So we did talk to several people working at different companies at different income levels about, and consistently they were all talking about they love being in New Hampshire, but they don't know if they can afford to stay here.
2: Right. And it comes down to housing and childcare and maybe healthcare a little bit, but I mean, housing and childcare are factors of maturing that they don't see easy access to.
3: Right.

0: you know, Manchester is certainly an up and coming. You know, the average age now is 36. Huh? I mean, a few years ago they were touting 38. They're now 36. and once again, I mean, and don't forget, you know, next week, May 28th, Taco.
1: That's right.
0: Taco Mayhem, yeah. And you know, the downtown is really, so I don't know if we can attract that. But, you know, you bring up something interesting that we actually have an organization part of the state, Stay, Work, Play.
2: Mm-hmm. Yes.
0: So we're as a state. Do other states do that? I mean,
3: some may, but I mean, this was definitely a proactive. I remember when it was formed, this was a came out of concern of business and civic leaders. And let's form an organization that will be focused on how do we keep young people here and making those connections. And part of the important thing that they do are these occasional surveys they do of people in their 20 to 40 and taking their temperature. You know, one of the first times that they did it, they found loneliness was really a huge factor where people couldn't connect. And that was the big challenge and concern about keeping young people in New Hampshire.
0: Mm.
3: But housing and affordability now top that list in this latest survey they did, which also prompted this story. We took a look at the results and said, okay, well, let's take a look at this. You know, what was interesting is that there's some myth busting that goes on that too, because I think the general assumption was we're a rural state. Young people want to be in the big cities. They don't want to be in rural. Well, not everybody is a city person. And what it found is the young people that are attracted here love our rural nature. They mm-hmm. love the fact that they can be near the mountains and the lakes, and there's so much to do outdoors all year round.
1: And that was actually their top response on their survey, right. was the rural areas is why people want to
3: live in the rural mm-hmm. areas. They, you know, want to make sure there's more connection and more opportunities. You know, those concerns exist that sometimes when you're choosing rural, that's a trade-off that you have.
0: Mm.
3: But it's not the rural nature of the state that's scaring them away. It is they can't, no matter where you are, the affordability factor comes into play. And what was kind of really concerning too is, you know, it talked about people in their early 20s, which is natural. People in their early 20s anyhow tend to be more optimistic. Mm. And they, you know, but they tend to be more optimistic about staying in New Hampshire.
0: Yeah, we haven't beat them down yet.
3: And yet the respondents who had been kidding. Here a bit and they're in their late 20s or early 30s and they're moving into those stages of life where they want to start families, where they want to buy homes. That's where the optimism about being able to stay in the state drops and the frustrations come into play. And that's a real critical turning point, because if you're going to keep those folks that are going to be moving up in your organization and they're looking at going to another state because they can't afford to raise their family here that they want to start, that's right. a huge problem.
0: Well, I think it is, too, and we're going to get back and talk a little bit about some of the reasons why people might want to stay here, too, and find out, you know, is a group like, you know, Stay, Work, Play just in repeat mode every time they're in front of people who can make a difference? Like, hey, guys, I'm here to tell you, guess what, housing, and how they feel about some of the regulations as well. Let's take our break. What we'll do is come back and continue our conversation with Christina Matt, of course, Business NH Magazine. Matt, what's the website?
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0: He's ready for me. All right, we'll take a break. 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
2: I don't think I've ever told you the story, Matt. I used to do a special Memorial Day broadcast, and I left that broadcast, and I was driving home, and I drive through, because we drive through Epping, right? But I decided to take the back way, and I don't know what happened, but suddenly there was this big crowd in front of me, and there was and this guy waved me, and I turned down the road, and suddenly I found that I was in the parade. And you know, I had this little black Toyota, and that's what I did. I rolled the window, and I said, "Well, I might as well try to pretend like, because I don't want anyone to get mad at me." But what I found interesting about it was really quite joyful that a little town like Epping, Epping has a main street. Most people don't realize that, and it's really nice. The whole town must have been there.
3: Mm. And that's one of the great things about New Hampshire, is that we can and do have a true sense of community.
2: Yeah.
3: Like, if you want to participate in your community, you can. And we're also, you know, a state where it's very easy to get involved and take leadership positions. And so I think all of that can be very appealing for young people. And you know, we talk about all the challenges and what make young people move away. But we were also very careful in this article to talk about what is attractive about New Hampshire. We have a lot going for us.
2: Mm-hmm.
3: You know, we're a very safe state. We are a very
2: artsy state.
3: Thank you.
2: We have a lot. I mean, you think about it. You know, I tell people all the time, like, you look at the quadrant between Concord, Manchester, Portsmouth, even Rochester. We have the Opera Hall. We have a lot of, you know, there are, I think a lot of people find themselves gravitating towards that as well.
3: Indeed. And so, you know, there was certainly a lot of things that people liked about New Hampshire, and the fact that, you know, we are very rural, that they can have outdoor adventures here. You know, yes, they want to have more social life, but there's that sense of community.
2: Mm-hmm.
3: So, you know, there's a lot of things that young people want to stay for. So the young people who come here, as one of the people pointed out in the article said, they come here for the right reasons. Like, they're here to enjoy the natural amenities of New Hampshire and all that we have to offer. But, you know, I think there's a lot of things they could overlook. You know, you can work on getting more of a social life. You can go into the big city, too, to get, you know, if you want that more sense of adventure. But if you can't afford to live here, that's a big impediment and challenge.
2: So how do you, you know, one of the other things that your wonderful writer, that was terrible, your writer put in here a sense of meaning too, you know, when we think of that. But I do want to ask you, are you guys seeing, when you do articles like this and you talk to businesses, are you seeing some of what we've done over the last 3 or 4 years, trying to make regulations more uniform so housing can be built a little bit easier, but still good? Are you seeing things like a college tuition for residents at community college not there? It's just the books you're paying for now. Are you seeing things like that, or hearing anything like that that at least piques the interest of people, saying, look, it could possibly happen soon, but we're not seeing it exactly right now?
3: There is a sense of cautious optimism out there. You know, there is a lot that's been put in place. I mean, the legislature is taking this issue seriously. Mm-hmm. Businesses for a while now have been taking this seriously. So this is an issue that is at the forefront of a lot of decision makers in our state. And there have been a lot of incremental changes that are starting to have a cumulative effect. The fact is, though, we are still way behind our guideposts for the amount of housing we need to bring onto the marketplace in order to be able to meet our workforce needs. You know, one of the guideposts is, you know, so many by 2040, and we're behind that.
2: Yeah.
3: And we are going to have an article coming up that's going to take a look at where we're at. But we've also had articles from experts that have talked about all these legislative steps we take that are having an impact. We're not going to know their full impact probably for at least a couple more years. You know, but, you know, in the short term, for those that are looking for housing, so yes, we're having more housing built, but they're not on the marketplace right now.
2: Mm-mm.
3: So young people that are trying to stay here now and looking at the next 2 years, it's still going to be a challenging marketplace.
2: Correct.
3: Our median price to buy a home in New Hampshire still exceeds $500,000.
2: Yeah.
3: Our rents are still sky high.
2: Oh.
3: So, I mean, these are huge challenges to overcome if you don't want to live at home with mom and dad, or you don't want to have 5 roommates. And, you know, in the young people that we talked to for this article, a lot of them talked about it some of why they're here is sheer luck or connections, you know, yeah. that they either came across someplace that they, it's basically, do you know someone who knows someone who is renting a space? And because you have that yeah. connection and they feel safe renting to you, they may rent to you for a more affordable price. Or you happen to have family that has extra space, you know, an apartment they mm-hmm. own, and you're able to get that for a much lower price. But we can't rely on that.
2: Right. No, we can't. I mean, because you can't build up the inventory fast enough.
3: Right.
2: And we certainly aren't going to do what they did in Japan and put a bunch of pods against the wall and say, here, sleep here. Mm. It doesn't work. Some people may like that, but after a while, you know, it just gets a little, where do I put all my stuff?
3: And we like our stuff.
2: Yeah. Yeah, I forget what it was. One city in America actually, because they were having the same problem, actually started buying older cruise liners and fixing them up and just docking them and saying, there you go, homes.
4: Oh, wow. Yeah.
3: And I think it's important for people to keep in mind, it's not just at the state level. There has been a lot of progress at the state level, but we are still New Hampshire. We're still very locally focused, very provincial. And if you're going to want to make a difference, mm-hmm. if you have kids that you want them to be able to have a life here and stay around,
2: right.
3: then you need to, you know, go to those meetings that you think are incredibly boring, the zoning and the planning board meetings that you know you don't want to sit in. But when they are considering housing issues, if you're a business leader in particular, you have to go and make your voice heard
2: right.
3: and let people know at the local level that NIMBYism is getting in the way of you being able to keep family members or employees here in New Hampshire.
2: Yeah, and you know, once again, when you think about workforce housing, one, make sure you understand what that definition is. It can't be crap housing, and it can't be 20 miles outside of the downtown.
4: Yeah.
3: Right. Yeah. And you know, one of the arguments people have is like, well, young people will bring kids, and then we have to invest more in our schools, and it's just expensive. Well, you have to keep in mind an older population also comes with extra added expenses
2: it
3: as
2: does.
3: Well. And what makes for a healthy community is a healthy demographic mix. You want young families in your community. You want older people in your community. You want to have the spectrum. And if you are too heavily weighted in one area, your community is not going to be sustainable.
2: And you bring up a really good point, too, because like Barrington is being very careful about what it lets in. And it's doing a lot of 55-plus housing, which is great, right, because they don't want to saturate their housing. But we're approaching 100,000 less students now than we had 15 years ago. Hmm. So once again, that affects your community too. When you start hearing closing down schools, losing teachers, all these things, and then what does that mean for the educational track that brings value into your community? I mean, people are like, oh, whoa, that's interesting.
3: And what I think people also need to keep in mind is when you have that healthy mix in your community,
2: mm-hmm.
3: they often want the same thing. The young people that you bring into community actually want similar things to what older people in yeah. your community want. Walkable communities, things to do, cultural life, all those things that come together. So yes, they're going to be competing for the same housing stock, but at the same time, they also want the same amenities. And when you have yeah. that kind of demand in your community rises to meet it and it becomes a better community.
2: Yeah, I would remind Portsmouth that you have a music hall. We have an opera. In Rochester.
3: That's
2: so there.
3: Right.
2: So suck it. No, just kidding. Anyway, hey, final thoughts before I let you guys go. But you know, I love these reports. I love the fact that you know. I don't think we can talk about this enough. I think it has to be a continual conversation.
3: Absolutely.
4: Yeah, and I think, and you mentioned just briefly one of our sections. We talk about that sense of meaning. Is that's another thing that a lot of the young people are looking for is with their work. It's not just so much of go to the job, get a paycheck, go home. They really want to find work that has that gives them a sense of fulfillment, that gives us a sense of meaning. They're also looking for a bit more of that praise as you're going through your job. You know, one of our companies mentioned, you know, when they started out, it was, you know, you'd get something at 5 years or 10 years, you'd get a promotion, you get a pat on the back, good job. You know, and people these days are now looking for more of that as you're going along. I don't want to wait until 10 years to get a pat on the back and a gold watch or whatever it is, you know, when I retire. So it's really looking for that. Those companies that really give that the workers that sense of purpose in the job that
2: exactly.
4: they're doing. Yeah.
2: Yeah, I think that's really important too. And I think that there's a lot of companies that are starting to mature that way. And of course, you guys profile many of those companies. That's the value, that the reason why many of them end at the top of your business list, because that they are doing that in that internal focus to make sure their employees feel valuable.
3: Mm-hmm. Absolutely. So they can find that article in our May issue along with our businesses and business leader of the year. And if you want to come and help celebrate those winners and have great networking, You can join us June 5th at the Doubletree from 11:30 to 1:30 for our Business of the Year Awards.
2: Perfect. See how that all comes out. And Matt, congratulations. Matt's getting a new dog, by the way.
3: Yes, I'm picking her up today.
2: And what's the dog's name? Have you decided?
3: Well, she comes with Aria. We'll see if she really responds to that. She's a rescue. And if she doesn't respond to that, we'll come up with something good.
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6: From ABC News, I'm Sherry Preston. President Trump says the U.S. will have a deal with Iran over the next week. The back and forth continuing after what's being described as a tense phone call between the president and Israeli Prime Minister Benjamin Netanyahu over Israel's continued push further inside Lebanon. ABC senior Washington correspondent Rachel Scott with more.
7: 95 days into this war, and with talks on the brink of collapse, President Trump declaring negotiations are back on track. Complicating the deal, Israel's incursion into Lebanon, advancing deeper in the region to fight Iranian-backed Hezbollah. Iran threatening to call the talks with the U.S. entirely off. The president initially said he couldn't care less, saying the talks started to get very boring. But hours later, he was on the phone with Israeli Prime Minister Benjamin Netanyahu.
6: The president tells ABC he told Netanyahu to halt the operation targeting Hezbollah. In Ukraine's capital city overnight, repeated blasts from Russian drone and missile attacks. ABC's Patrick Reval has more.
8: More than 70 missiles and over 600 drones, mostly targeting Kyiv, but also badly hitting the southern city of Dnipro. Dozens of residential buildings were damaged. There were explosions on the skyline all night.
6: At least 17 were killed. Ukraine has been stepping up its offensive strikes against Russia in recent months. It's election day in several places, including California, where voters are deciding on a governor and an L.A. mayor.
9: In California, there are nonpartisan primaries, or sometimes you might hear them referred to as jungle primaries. And so all of the candidates, regardless of party, appear on the same ballot. And after the primaries are said and done, the top two vote getters, regardless of whether they're both Republicans or both Democrats, they will advance to the general election in November.
6: ABC political director Avery Harper. Six people shot and killed in Muscatine, Iowa, by a man police say was a relative. This is ABC News.
10: 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I've been surfing here since I was a kid. Now, seeing my grandson out on the water, it means everything to me. 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
12: Good morning. Fire officials say a woman is dead following a fire in Nashua Sunday night. Manchester's planning board is scheduled to further review site plans for the Revo Casino. And a woman accused of firing a gun and threatening her neighbors has been denied bail. Good morning. I'm Tom Novak. Authorities have confirmed a woman is dead following a fire Sunday night at a multifamily home in Nashua. According to investigators, a call for the fire on Morgan Street came in a little after 11 p.m. And once on scene, authorities say firefighters located the body of a woman later identified as 46-year-old Stephanie LeMay and say she died from smoke inhalation. Out of the fire, authorities say one apartment was badly damaged while the rest of the structure sustained smoke damage. 10 people have been displaced out of the blaze. As for what started the fire, officials say they're still working to determine an exact cause, but also note, they don't believe it was suspicious. Manchester's planning board this week will review a new site plan application for the expanded Revo Casino on South Willow Street, which officials say includes redeveloping five lots into a single lot that would feature a 73,000-square-foot charitable gaming facility with two restaurants and a function room. According to Thursday's agenda, the project will be built in phases and proposes a number of minor off-site improvements, including the restriping of the John E. Devine Drive within the existing curb lines to provide a left-turn lane into the site and reconfiguration of the South Willow Street, South Porter site driveway intersection. Thursday's planning board meeting gets underway at 6 p.m. A woman accused of firing a gun and threatening her neighbors has been denied bail. According to court documents, the decision comes after police in New Hampton say they had several encounters with Vanessa Lynn Cook Case Saturday, and she ended up at one point firing 20 shots in the air and was reportedly upset over something at one point that compelled her to allegedly enter the truck of one of her neighbors. Out of the ordeal, Cook Case was charged with a number of offenses, including reckless conduct, criminal threatening, and simple assault, and was ordered held in preventative detention. In the meantime, police say an investigation into the weekend's events are ongoing. FEA News Time, 9:05, looking at sports. Red Sox back in action tonight when they host the Orioles in the first of a three-game series. First pitch crosses home plate at 6:45. I'm Tom Novak for WFEA News.
0: Now, your Granite State forecast.
12: For today, we'll see sunny skies with highs in the upper 70s. Tonight, partly cloudy with lows in the upper 40s. For Wednesday, sunny with a slight chance of an afternoon shower and highs in the mid-80s. Looking at Thursday, sunny with highs in the upper 80s. That's a look at your Granite State forecast on 99.9 and AM 1370 WFEA.
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2: And good morning and welcome to We've Got Your Six, brought to you by Eastern Propane and Oil, committed to those who served. Of course, we are your hosts, Jeff Chittister and Christina Wright, join us this morning as well. Each week we work to highlight individuals and organizations who contribute to the support of our state and our nation's servicemen and women, both past and present. Today we have a full lineup. Christina, how are you?
14: I'm great. How are you this morning? Glad it's finally sunny.
2: It is finally sunny as well. And of course, you're not in studio. But you've brought some interesting guests. When we look at the not only the bigger mission of SWAM, but also other organizations out there that are also doing other missions, but also supporting SWAM and other endeavors here in New Hampshire as well. It's always great. Why don't you go ahead and introduce our guest?
14: Today we have Sal DeFranco. All of our guests are actually U.S. Navy SEALs. So we got Sal DeFranco, we've got Rick Kaiser, and Hector Delgado.
2: Excellent. So we're talking about Rick and Hector in just a little bit in the Navy SEAL Museum and its wonderful mission as well, and certainly participations getting ready to start, certainly look at the activities that are coming up for SWAM. So let's go ahead and frame that a little bit too, Christina, for you, because you're now starting to get into those activities. You've been actively planning. Your team has been planning, but they're coming up pretty soon. Remind people some of the things that are coming up on the calendar.
14: Yeah, so in June 10th, we have Pints with a Mission. This is new for us. We're going to have it at the 603 Brewery, and that is open to the public. We've got the Green Beret with a Mission Challenge. That's June 26th and June 27th. You can go on our website and look for Green Beret with a Mission and sign up there at swam.org. July 11th, we have our annual swim. That's what started off Swim with the Mission. So we've got that first thing in the morning at Newfound Lake. And then on Sunday, July 12th, we have Mission 250 at Tuscan Village. That is open to the public and it's free.
2: Yeah. And that's going to be absolutely phenomenal as well. And we'll talk a little bit more about those bigger details. I'm going to go right to Rick first, if you don't mind the rest of the guests. I know this is a little sometimes tricky as we go through each one of you on the phone, but I know that we can manage this as well. We're all pretty smart individuals in that sense because we serve in the U.S. military, and it makes us really adaptable. Rick, I'm going to go to you first. You know, you and I have had a chance to talk in the past. The Navy SEAL Museum, of course, you guys can find out more by going to NavySEALMuseum.org. You know, when you think about it's been some time since you first started it. Can you believe how successful it's come and really how many people find themselves so honored and pleased when they do get a chance to go to the museum? Tell us a little bit about that journey to creating the museum and where you guys are right now.
15: This is Jeff. Go ahead, Christina.
14: Yeah, so I guess Rick is not on the line as of yet.
2: No worries.
14: So we do have Hector.
2: We got Hector.
14: He talked to all that.
2: Hector, would you like me to repeat the question?
15: No, not at all.
2: Excellent.
15: I've got it. First of all, thank you for having me on
2: Our
15: the
2: pleasure.
15: Call here. Yes, we are super pleased to, you know, how we've advanced and how we've progressed our message, our mission, to the point of where we've actually expanded, and we have a small showcase out in San Diego.
2: Mm-hmm.
15: But you know, when you look back at where the museum was and where it is now, this museum of ours, we really wanted to keep it quiet, under the radar. And there were two things that changed that. One was 9/11,
2: mm-hmm.
15: The day, the tragedy that struck us Americans. And the second day was when the Bin Laden operation was executed. Because then that started driving so many people to the museum, the media, the TV, the news stations, everyone started coming, and we had to make a decision. Do we continue to stay under the radar, or do we, you know, expand and humbly promote the museum? So that was the changing point for us. Mm-hmm. But where we're at now is great, and educating Americans about the history of the SEALs and the underwater demolition teams is a great, unique museum, very small, but very unique.
2: It is unique, too. And once again, Hector Delgado, of course, we post the information up online. You can find out more by going to NavySealMuseum.org, and I highly encourage you to do that, especially find the location so that if you know that you're going to be in those areas, it's a well-worthy trip. You talk about the museum and keeping the rich history of Navy SEALs, but it also has a greater mission, too, when you talk about not just helping people understand that history, but training and educating people to the actions of the Navy SEALs, but the greater mission they served in the United States. How important is that part of the mission? How difficult is it sometimes to make sure that you're keeping that information up to date? And how have people who go to the museum receive that information? How do they appreciate that?
15: Well, you know, it's a good point and a great question. So I want your viewers and your listeners to understand that our museum is not about four walls anymore. Mm-hmm. It used to be. But we realized that this global war on terrorism was going to affect families. There will be tragedies. There will be injuries. There will be deaths. And understanding that, we proactively took a couple steps to expand our mission. And what does that mean? Well, besides preserving the heritage of the UDT and the SEALs, we were also gifted a house, which is a Trident house, where we have Special Operations Forces and families and SEALs, where they mm-hmm. can come to House of Respite, or if they lost the SEAL, they can come and stay at the house. No agenda. They can go to the Navy SEAL Museum, to the Navy SEAL Memorial Wall, see their son, see their brother, see their father, who gave the ultimate sacrifice. And, of course, so we have that education. You've got that family support. And, of course, we have that Navy SEAL Memorial Wall, which, you know, all the names who were of SEALs that were killed in combat or in training are etched onto that wall. So it's sort of education, it is family support, and it is honoring those who have given the ultimate sacrifice.
2: And once again, we're talking about the NavySealMuseum.org. You know, one of our friends, Natalie Healy, talked about a recent trip that you guys not only invited her and other Navy SEAL family members as well. She talked about how welcoming you were, and I think that one of the things is, especially when you look at the locations that you have, you as certainly looking at these family members, how do you help people understand what these family members go through, how you continue their mission, but also how you continue helping out to make sure that the Navy SEAL families are never forgotten?
15: Well, partnering with Swim With The Mission is the perfect example. What Swim With The Mission does, not only in New Hampshire, but in New England, by bringing all the SEALs together and our support team, it's first and foremost, it's therapy for us
2: mm-hmm.
15: To be around each other. And secondly, one of us, and it never fails, one of us has either served, for example, with Natalie Healy's son, or served with another fallen member. So being around not only our fellow SEALs, but being around those Gold Star families and that fellowship, it kind of brings them, they kind of feel like, wow, their son is there with them. And, you know, it's a win-win-win for all. And of course, everything we do with Swim with a Mission and with other charities to support their programs and their projects, it's just, for me and for our team at the museum, it's very self-gratifying. We are driven always to have a mission, as Sal can tell you. And, you know, we just kind of, if we're not serving on the battlefield, we're serving somewhere else, and that's how we're wired, and that's our team. And you have to remember, some of these folks who attend and support these events have full-time jobs.
2: Yeah.
15: They take that time off, they take vacation, and they support.
2: Absolutely. Once again, we're talking to Hector Delgado. Of course, once again, we're talking about the NavySealMuseum.org. We're also talking about SWAMP. Sal DeFranco joins us here in just a bit. We're going to take a break when we come back. And now let's bring it back to New Hampshire and talk about some of the upcoming events that certainly we're going to see many of the people from around the country who participate in the SEALS activities join us here for SWIM's very big mission. We'll also talk about the fact that SWAM is 10 years old. So we'll talk about what that anniversary is like with Sal and what that means for the next 10 years in that bigger sense. I would like to remind everybody once again, SWAM.org is up online. We'll always post that up if you want to find out more about them. When they talk about events that you can participate in, there's several ways you can do that. First is you can participate as a actual participant, but sometimes the spaces run out, so you got to get ahead of the game. The second way is you can talk to Christina and the other team members there about how you might be able to volunteer. We want to make sure that's organized so that you're not just showing up and doing that. We want to make sure that you have a slot ready for you. And also you can financially donate. And we'll talk about that next when we come back. Let's take a real quick break. We'll be right back right here. We've got your six and our wonderful guest.
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2: Welcome back. Of course, this is Tuesday. I hope yesterday, on Monday, you had a blessed and reflective Memorial Day. I know many of the events that I went to, incredible turnout, even though we started the morning with rain. But we appreciate when people do turn out to respect those we've lost who've given the last full measure of devotion and service to their nation. So thank you once again. We'll talk a little bit about some of the other projects we learned about yesterday, but we want to get back to our guest. We're going to bring Sal DeFranco in here in just a minute, SWAM board member. I would like to remember you, SWAM. Swim with a Mission. There are many activities that they are doing. If you want to find out more, you can go to swam.org. That's swam.org as well. Sal, when you think about it, you know, 10 years ago, I can actually remember when Swam began. You had a really nice event. Did you guys ever envision that it would become really the monolith it's become to help veterans organize?

0: organizations, veteran service organizations, also as a binder to help families out who have lost people in our most recent conflicts. Did you ever realize it was going to grow that much in just a short period of time?
1: Yeah, well, first I just want to say thanks for having us on. As always, kind of using your show as a platform to get the word out. We really appreciate it. Initially, no, I don't think anybody did. But very quickly, we saw the momentum and we saw the passion of the board members and the founders, Phil and Julie Taub. And I would say pretty early on, as it grew kind of exponentially and people got really excited about it. And also, you know, filled kind of a need. There was a gap there that SWAM filled. And so I think early on, we definitely saw the potential. And with a lot of hard work, blood, sweat, and tears, we were able to get it where it is right now. And we're definitely, you know, not stopping. We're going to continue to grow. We're going to continue to accomplish the missions that we set before us. I see us going for another 10 years.
0: No, absolutely. And especially, you know, when you talk about the 250th anniversary you guys are planning, that's just going to be absolutely phenomenal. Of course, we'll go back to Hector Delgado, of course, when we talk about the Navy SEAL Museum, NavySEALMuseum.org. Please check them out. So, Hector, you guys are going to come back up and be part of the SWAM activities coming up. What is it like for you guys when you do get a chance to come up here? Because I have to tell you, as kind of a spectator looking out, as you guys come up here, it's amazing how much your family grows over the few days you're up here. People gravitate towards you. Either they know you of your activities, they either know you through past interactions, but even the people who are kind of new to your mission just gravitate towards what you guys are trying to achieve when you come up here. What's that like, and what are some of the things you guys think about while you're actually participating in the SWAM activities?
2: Well, I'm going to turn this over to Rick. Rick was able to join us. He must have just landed in his parachute. So, Rick, why don't you take that one?
0: Hey, Rick, how you doing?
3: I'm great. Thanks for having us. I think, you know, since we've been going up there for 10 years, it's really become a reunion. How's that? A family reunion. I know it sounds a little corny, but we like getting together. We like hanging out with each other. We like the cause. And we truly have become friends with so many people up in New Hampshire. And anytime we get to help out struggling SEALs like Sal, you know, find their way in life, you know, it's a great thing.
0: Well, the other thing, Rick, you can't help but kind of a nice little ribbing. We appreciate that. You know, Rick, when we think about it, too, is that, you know, there's been this one, these two wonderful tributes that you guys participate. As you said, you create this family reunion atmosphere. But, you know, over these past 10 years, your organization and also SWAM, the amount of money you've been able to afford for the Veterans Services Organization has meant so much. And I think that part of the mission, talk to people a little bit about how you help not only raise funds, certainly for the mission of the Navy SEAL Museum, but you're selfless in the way that you approach it to help make sure you're helping the communities that you touch as well.
3: I think the answer is from the beginning also, right? We come here to have fun and make friends and have a relationship with people, and then the money comes in naturally because people want to give and they want to help. So we're not actively saying, hey, give us your money. It's more like, hey, come in here, have some fun, let's be friends, learn about, you know, what veterans do, what veterans' struggles are in the state. And, you know, they want to help. So it makes it easy on us. So life is good.
0: Life is good. I love that, of course. Hey, Sal, so they ribbed you a little bit, so I'll give you that opportunity to kind of counter that ribbing. But, you know, what is it like to work with, because, you know, you guys have an incredible relationship with the Navy SEAL Museum, but you've also built other relationships as well. I think that's really when you look at that 10-year journey that, you know, SWAM has been on. What is it like to work with groups like the Navy SEAL Museum and the other ones that you bring in who don't seem to, who just answer yes every time you ask them?
1: Yeah, well, first, I'm glad Rick could join us. I guess the orderly decided that he needed to get out of the nursing home. So thanks, Rick. We appreciate your presence. It's incredible. You know, we partner with people and organizations that share a common goal, right? And our underlining goal is to end veteran suicide. Mm-hmm. And so the way that we do that is by partnering with organizations that are as committed to that mission as we are. So whether that's organizations providing service dogs, organizations providing transition assistance, job training, mental health services, art therapy, any number of these therapies that can help to reduce veteran suicide, mm-hmm. we're partnering. And so you're right. I think over the past 10 years, Swim with a Mission has built a reputation as being a serious organization. And I think that's important. I think that when people think of Swim with a Mission, they think of an organization that gets things done. And whether you're smaller or larger, you want to be a part of that, right? You want to be part of a serious organization that's really committed to the mission and willing to do whatever it takes to accomplish those goals. And so I think that speaks a lot to, I mean, really everyone throughout Swim with a Mission, everyone down from the founders who really set the culture, Phil and Julie, down to the board members, down to the volunteers, the advisory board, our partners. We've created quite a network, a family, if you will, of people who are willing to sacrifice themselves. I think somebody said it earlier on in the show, like a lot of us have full-time jobs. A lot mm-hmm. of us have, you know, families. And so I think kind of leading by example, showing that we're willing to sacrifice that time and, you know, sometimes the ability for financial gain to dedicate ourselves to the mission to help others and to help other veterans, help other SEALs. I just think it sets a tone, and I think people are attracted to that.
0: Yeah, I agree with you. You do set a wonderful tone, and you've helped really the veteran services organizations, the VSOs, find not only funding, but you've been training them, educating them, helping to be better at marketing. I think that's the you know, as SWIM has progressed the years, their evolution has been incredible. Hey, Rick and Hector, before we let you go, I want to come back to you guys. Can I hold you over for another segment, Rick and Hector?
3: Yep.
0: Oh, perfect.
3: Thank you. This is great.
0: Yeah, that's excellent. So sure. We'll do that. I do want to remind everybody once again, when you think about where we were 10 years ago before an organization like SWAM came along, there were veteran service organizations out there that weren't talking to each other. There were duplicate ones that kind of countered the message. So they've had that opportunity to learn a little bit more about each other as well. And one last, you know, real quick, Sal, before we take our break, you know, how, you know, when you look about the education component that SWAM has now brought into this, are there going to be more education sessions planned or more times for you to get the VSOs together? I know Christina's done a wonderful job keeping them together, but do you see more activities like that to educate them further how to be stronger veteran service organizations?
1: Yeah, absolutely. We do our VSO summit yearly. That's attended by more and more VSOs every mm-hmm. year. We're going to continue to do that, and we're going to always be a resource to the VSOs and work to connect them with each other as much as possible.
0: Outstanding. So what were
4: we have a hold on, right? We have a hold on the VSO summit right now for September 22nd, which is a Tuesday. And I'll tell you, even in the past 2 weeks, I've found two new nonprofits that haven't been a part of us that we just added as well.
0: Well, I think that's incredible, too. And once again, I would like to remind, we know we have a lot of veterans, we have a lot of veterans advocates, and we have a lot of VSOs that listen to this show. This is your opportunity to reach out to a group like SWAM to help help you organize a little bit more, educate you on some of the things you should know about running really an efficient VSO, and maybe even learning if there's a veteran service organization already in existence that maybe you don't have to duplicate the work. You can join with them and better serve the veterans as well. So that's something that you can think about. You can go to swam.org, and we'll talk a little bit more about that as well. The other one, as I mentioned, Navy SEAL Museum. You can check them out at NavySealMuseum.org. We'll take a real quick break. We're going to do one more segment with Hector, Rick, and Sal, and, of course, Christina, and we'll do that next right here on We've Got Your Six.
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0: You're listening to We've Got Your Six on 99.9 and AM 1370 WFEA. Looking out for veterans in the Granite State. Welcome back to We've Got Your Six. Big thanks to Eastern Propane for making sure this program is heard every week, of course. On the phones with us right now is Rick Kaiser and Hector Delgado. Of course, they joined us from the NavySealsMuseum.org. Sal DeFranco joins us. Of course, he's part of the SWAM board. And, of course, Christina Wright joins us as well. I'm going to go back to Rick and Hector and let you guys answer this next question.

0: you know, before I ask you about, you know, your trip up here and some of the things you hope to succeed, you know, where's the Navy Museum going in the future? Because as I said, you guys started with a mission, and as Hector pointed out, that, you know, there was just a really subtle approach that you were first achieving. But where do you see the museum going? Because you've added another location. I know that the families appreciate that no matter where they are in the continental United States, they seem to be close to the museums right now. Where do you see the museum going in the future?
1: I guess this is Rick. So I guess what I've seen, I've been at the museum now for over 10 years, and what I've seen is that our mission is subtly changing from not only honoring the history and heritage of the Navy SEALs and the frogmen founders, but it's the education of our youth and the public in general about the military. And, you know, what the military does for this country and what it takes to become a military member, that many people, or I should say most people in this country, have no concept of what that means. And the only way you're going to get something like that is through the Navy SEAL Museum or another military museum that talks about the men and women of Naval Special Warfare and you know, what we do on a day-to-day basis and what they're doing right now. Over in Iran. So that's what I see.
0: Excellent. Hector, anything to add to that? Are you good with Rick's answer?
2: No, I think Rick's spot on. And there's just one other point that we constantly promote and speak of at the museum and even at our events is, you know, the youth of America is so important.
0: Mm-hmm.
2: And we want to make sure that parents and mentors, you know, teach their kids and show them, hey, you know, pick something, pick a cause, do something, service over self, sacrifice, hard work. What does all this do, you know, and how you can honor folks by living that type of life. So I think, you know, having the youngsters get involved in patriotism and visit museums and be a good citizen and to learn to sacrifice and do things outside of their norm, put their phone down, and do something that contributes is important. So we really are engaged with Sea Cadets and JROTC and Boy Nice. Scouts and so forth, and groups that that foster and have those values.
0: I think that's important. I'd love to hear that as well. Once again, we're talking to Rick Kaiser, of course, Hector Delgado. We're talking about the Navy SEAL Museum. Of course, you can find out more by going to NavySEALMuseum.org. I'm going to ask you right now, Rick, you know, as you guys get ready to come up here for this event, you know, Swim of the Mission, you've been coming up here since the beginning. And then, of course, the events that follow the Swim of the Mission. One of the things I've noticed over these past 10 years, and this has become, you know, something I'm not surprised about, but I know a lot of people who attend these events suddenly come to the realization, the leadership skills that you're actually teaching while you're doing this fundraiser, while you're doing this event, what do you think are some of the surprises or some of the surprise questions you get from leaders of the corporate world who suddenly find themselves as part of the fundraisers that you're doing and that exercise is doing? How often do you just get a lot of leadership questions that they hope that they can take back to their companies and their corporations to help their teams?
1: You know, great question. So obviously the military and the corporate world are two different animals, right? But there are a lot of similarities in leadership styles. And I guess, you know, what I always try to teach or what I teach is you have, as a leader, you have to be willing to do whatever you're asking your people to do, right? And whether that's on the paintball fields when we do our paintball with the mission, you have to be the one willing to take the pain of all the paintball hits so your teammate can win the day, right? So that's the kind of thing I think a lot of them are not used to, right? I think one other point that I'd like to get across is that you have to know what your standards are. What is your line in the sand that you can say to your employees or your coworkers that do not cross this line, because that is, you know, unforgivable to me. So that's, I guess, the two points that I like to get across when I'm talking to folks.
0: Well said. And of course, you know, Sal, you're firsthand when you're talking to these corporations, inviting them to be part of the Paintball with a Mission, Swim with a Mission.

0: I know you guys didn't start with this in mind, but you know, as somebody who served in the SEALs as well, and you understand the leadership, how do you guys talk about it at SWAM when you come to the realization that you're fast becoming not only these wonderful events, but you're actually becoming the leaders in training corporations on leadership in that regard? How do you guys talk about that? Because it has really grown quite a bit when I look at how you've been able to develop these leaders at these events.
1: Yeah, I think that kind of going back, I'm going to kind of tie this together, going back to when you asked about if we had ever seen SWAM becoming as big as it's become or as successful as it's become. I think part of that is being agile, right, and being able to see needs and adapt your essentially services, right, to fulfill those needs. And I think that, you know, somebody much smarter than me thought it would be a great idea to start adding leadership not courses, but kind of a leadership teaching component to the events that we were having. And I think that there are just so many SEALs out there that have come out with such great leadership theories and practices that it's pretty prolific. And a lot of these organizations are already aware of them to some extent. So whenever you're offering, hey, come play paintball, you and your team can come play paintball with a bunch of SEALs, and we're going to layer on top of that some really world-class leadership training from individuals that you have probably heard about or follow on social media or have read their books. I mean, it's kind of a golden ticket. Yeah. And we, what's crazy about it is that we run out of spots very, very early on. So I think, right, we're going out there, we're introducing organizations that may not have heard of us, very rare, especially in this area, to this opportunity, but a lot of times they've heard of it or been a part of it in the past, and they're reaching out to us to ask if there are any open spots that they can, that would allow them to take part in this.
0: Yeah, you get to do this a couple times a year, I think. I think it's getting that much popular. And I know Christina's like, please don't say that. Hey, Christina, I want to bring you in this conversation. Remind people about a Swim with a Mission and also Paintball with a Mission, some of the other ones. I don't know if their slots are still open, but remind them how they can find out about those events.
2: Yeah, so they can go right on our website, www.swam.org.
0: And then, once again, how do you want to handle volunteers? Once again, we don't want people just to show up, but you have a mechanism in place to, collect
2: the
0: names.
2: Again,
0: good.
2: Yeah, so again, they can go on the website. There's a tab on the top right-hand side. It says Get Involved. They can sign up through volunteering through there, as well as if they're going to volunteer for the swim, they just go to the left tab, and they can find each one of our missions that we're going to be doing, whether it's the swim or Tuscan, and they can find a volunteer button there and pick and choose what they would like to do.
0: Perfect. And we'll make sure we keep that up. And of course, Christina joins us to talk about those events as well. Hector, Rick, before I let you go, what are you guys looking forward to when you come up here? Because I know you get challenged an awful lot. Everybody wants to take down the Navy SEALs, but what do you guys look forward to coming up here?
3: Well, it's a couple things. I look forward to the cooler weather because in Florida, it's really hot right now, hot and humid. So it's always a pleasure to get up to live free or die state and cool off. And then it's also a pleasure when we are playing paintball to watch Sal cry when his team gets beat over and over again.
0: Oh, outstanding. I love the ribbing. Hector, how about you?
4: I love the fact that not only are the SEALs showing up, our families are invited to this.
0: Yes.
4: And supported as well. They roll up their sleeves, they get involved, and being able to see all the families that are involved and the SEAL families and, interact with the Gold Star families, it's just a great experience for everyone. And you go home with the feeling of accomplishment and doing good.
0: And Sal, before I let you go, they kind of picked on you this morning. Any final thoughts for them?
4: I'm sorry, I didn't hear that again.
1: Oh, boy.
0: No, for Sal.
4: Oh.
0: Nothing?
1: No, right. It's easy to talk smack when you're, 2,000 miles away over the phone, but
0: okay.
1: I'll do my talking on the paintball field when I smoke Hector and Rick.
0: Guys, thanks for joining us this morning. Thank all of you, and we'll keep posting on those events. So you guys have a great rest of the day.
1: You too. Thanks a lot.
0: Thanks.
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3: Welcome back to We've Got Your Six, of course. Well, what a wonderful chance when I get to chat to those guys. It's really hard, though, when they're all on different phone calls, but they did a good job, mastered that as well. And we'll get to a point where we'll do more video so they can tell, we can all tell when we're talking as well. Of course, you know, reflections of yesterday, I didn't get a chance to talk to the guest about that when we think about Memorial Day. And as we've said before, a lot of times people will hear me say blessed and reflective Memorial Day. We had this conversation over the weekend about, you know, how do people feel, especially those who serve in the military, when you hear happy Memorial Day. One of the things I always tell people is that being polite is really very important. When somebody says Happy Memorial Day, they're not being malice about that greeting. And I think once again, I just respond with what my father used to say, blessed and reflective Memorial Day, and kind of help set the tone in that regard. But also, you know, we as people who certainly, and there many of us here in America, are very passionate about Memorial Day, be mindful, be respectful, and be polite as to maybe how you might want to say that and respond with like I said, what my dad taught me as well. I think the other thing is that, you know, we got this an awful lot yesterday, thanking us for our service, those of us who served as veterans and, you know, served in the military. Once again, always be polite. You know, when we look at this Memorial Day, we're also acknowledging and we are in the shadow of the 250th anniversary of our nation. And so there was a lot of reflection at some of the events that I went to that actually talked about all those who've served, even not those who have perished, but all those who have served in those 250 years. And that's something that we can be reflective on as well. And the message and the tone was very keen on that as well. One of the other things that struck me is that, as I said, I'm always appreciative. It did not start off really nice yesterday. Some people were frustrated and aggravated because their barbecue plans were ruined, but many were also somewhat concerned because they wanted to attend the parade. I have to tell you that I was in the dairy parade, and kudos to that town because they showed up, and I appreciated the fact, especially the young people who showed up were there, and they were on their slickers and stuff like that. Fortunately for us, probably about halfway through the parade, the weather started to calm down and it stopped raining. But I also want to tell, you know, Dan Stowers, who comes on this show quite a bit, represents the American Legion VFW from Derry. He did a lot of planning. This was a year in the planning. He had flyovers planned. He had bands planned. He had things like that. And, you know, a lot of those people canceled because of the weather. And the first thing that everybody around Dan made sure that they understood is that it wasn't about all those other things, and he handled it really great. I mean, this is a guy who spent hundreds, if not thousands, of hours along with his team planning this, but they all took it in very good spirits, understanding what the purpose of the day was. And so I think that's another thing that, you know, being behind the scenes and watching that was quite impressive, and how many people really took it to heart that even though some of the more wonderful events that had been planned for that day in the morning couldn't happen because of the weather, they still showed up. And of course, once again, later on at the cemetery, as the weather cleared out, people came out and they participated in certainly the events of the day, the wreath laying. And so it always makes it good as well. But one other

the thing is, and we're going to get the guys on who did this. So, and I have a book in the studio, and maybe I'll take a picture of it and post it up online. They did a wonderful program, Defending Freedom, the Derry, New Hampshire Memorial Day 2006. It's probably the most beautiful program I've ever seen for Memorial Day. But one of the things that they have in here is the Forest Hill Cemetery Veterans Grave Project. So a few members from the American Legion, VFW, and several other organizations got together. James Ash, Dave Dyson, Charlie Foote got together, and there is a cemetery called Forest Hill Cemetery Veterans. And in that, there, a lot of the people who were buried there, we didn't know if they were veterans or not, or they didn't know if they were veterans or not. And these gentlemen, along with other volunteers, took it upon themselves over these past few years to actually catalog the people in this cemetery and go about recognizing the veterans, and then went so far as to research as much as they could beyond the registry at the cemetery, but to find out more about these service members who found there. So they documented over 1,000 veterans, 1,000 people who were buried there who participated in the U.S. military. That's massive. And that kind of passion and that kind of dedication recognizing people who served on our behalf is just monumental in that regard. And in this, they actually had the opportunity to not only update it, they cleaned up as much as they could. They cleaned up the cemetery and the headstones as much as they could as well. They documented 34 service members who were killed or died in service that had previously not been recognized. 4 MIA service members, 2 who had been recovered and classified as killed in action. So they were able to not only identify them, but also update the actual record of their service. And 2 who remain MIA to this day. 6 former prisoners of war, 3 Silver Star recipients, 55 Purple Heart recipients in that endeavor. And I think that, you know, when we think about Memorial Day, and I kind of reflect on what happened yesterday, regardless of the weather, that the opportunity to acknowledge James Ash, Dave Dyson, and Charlie Foote, and all the other people who chimed, who really participated in this project. And also a huge shout out. I talk about the American Legions and the VFWs often. And this is the purpose and the mission that they're driven towards. And I know that we have young veterans who listen to this show. We have family members who know young veterans. This is what they're doing. But not only did they go through that endeavor, but what they did is in this wonderful book that they produced, they actually have listed all of those people that they've recognized in this project. They've given this list to anyone who happened to get a copy of this magazine, but they've also given an updated list to the town of Derry listing this. And as I tell you, and this is something that I spoke about yesterday when I had a chance to just say a few words, they went all the way back and found Revolutionary War veterans buried there. And we forget that. We forget here in New Hampshire, and we think about that larger service that we have a state. But every major conflict that we have ever had as a nation, and even before we were a nation, there are cemeteries in our state in which these people are buried. Some are well marked. Some are well understood. Some are cataloged correctly. But for these people to go out and make sure that they honored all the people in their town in this particular cemetery is just incredibly phenomenal as well. But in this list, as I said, I've been going over this list, looking at it, you know, to see the word revolutionary, or to see the word Civil War, and there's quite a few from the Civil War, some wounded in action. They've indicated who's wounded in action, who was killed in action, who is missing in action. It is quite impressive in the larger sense when we look at our nation, and particularly when we look at the Granite State. Long before we were ever a nation, the men of this state, and then later on the women, have picked up arms in defending the state and defending the nation. And so it wasn't lost on me, this incredible amount of work. So as I said, if you are out there and you're trying to think about what you can do next and what service projects you can do, I highly encourage you to reach out to the wonderful people at the Derry American Legion, Derry VFW. Dan, kudos to you. A tremendous job, a lot of effort. And if success is one that is indicated by
certainly people coming and honoring those who gave the last full measure of devotion, then yesterday was an incredible success. Because as I said, the group that did show up and listen to really thoughtful words from the team there, well represented, they were very considerate, a wonderful choir in that regard. But it also is reflective upon us as we kind of move away from Memorial Day to remember that we're coming up on Independence Day and that we have those opportunities to reflect upon the great service of our state and the great service of our nation. And I hope more people do that. So kudos once again to Derry. Thank you so much for inviting me. It was my pleasure. We're going to say goodbye for today. We're going to be back tomorrow morning at 6 a.m. And of course, remember, LFOD.

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1: So we're about to hear from the pilot and what he said over the Grand Canyon. That we'll hear the pilot here in just a second. But you know how you can name like your Wi-Fi or your Bluetooth or whatever?
2: Right.
1: My Wi-Fi at home is the bomb. So when I search for it, I never really thought about it. That was just a clever name for when I'm looking, searching, you know. If I get a new TV and I gotta and it shows me all the Wi-Fi from all my neighbors and then mine is the bomb and I log into it. But this kid had named his Bluetooth the bomb and the pilot said this.
3: We're gonna be returning back to Newark because we have one passenger that seems to be making a funny joke that isn't so funny. And it's going to be compromising the safety of this flight. Federal agents will be coming on board and they will be doing a search for the person that thought that this was funny, and which is a very serious issue.
1: So,
2: wow, here's my question. How long did it take the passengers to beat the young man to death? You're heading to Spain and they got to turn the plane around.
1: Well, like I said, my Wi-Fi is named the bomb. So did this kid name his Bluetooth bomb knowing it would get picked up on the plane because he thought it would be clever? Or is that just what he had named it? And so that's two things. And then I thought it was kind of interesting. You know it's a joke, but you're still turning the plane around and doing this. I mean, you just
2: announced suspected it. Strongly it was a joke, but they got regulations.
1: Well, I'm sure they do have regulations, but to me, this would be one of those, can we put it to a vote of the passengers? Look, we got a teenager who thought it'd be funny to name his Bluetooth thing the bomb. I don't have any reason to think there's actually a bomb. You look at the kid and it's some... You know, you can just picture the sort of teenager that would do this. Does he look like a terrorist? No. Do we want to turn around or do we want to go to Spain? To Spain! I would vote.
2: Bueno! I'm thinking it must have been like a Bluetooth device.
1: Yeah, because at least on one of my things, you can rename it. You could have it be Apple headphones if you want, which I just leave them named that so I know what the hell I'm talking about. Or you can change it to a name if you want.
2: Right, yeah, I was just looking at that. Oh, man. You know, I can see from the perspective of a 15-year-old why that would seem funny. Oh, Lord, son, bad decision. But, you know, human beings used to understand that if the intent doesn't equal the disruption and it's a child, you roll your eyes, you give them a good spanking, whether real or metaphorical.
1: Let's go to Spain!
2: Well, you know what? I'll lift my sangria to that idea. Hey, kid, seriously, what are you doing? I thought it was funny. All right, we're going to Spain.
1: Yeah. Exactly. Anywho.
2: Kick him right in the castanets, huh? What? No physical violence.
1: So Joe opened the show basically saying Trump is desperate for a deal with Iran. And is that what's going on? There was a fair amount of news yesterday around yelling at Netanyahu and dropping F-bombs and telling Iran, I don't even care anymore. I'm bored with the whole thing.
2: Yeah. Women and deal makers can smell desperation. And I think I smell it.
1: Is that my problem? So we got the details on that coming up. Stay here.
4: Armstrong and Getty.
5: 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I've been surfing here since I was a kid. Now, seeing my grandson out on the water, it means everything to me. Watching him and taking in the blue waves, the sea breeze, the blurry horizon.
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7: From the WFEA News Desk, here's what's happening locally. Mississippi man charged with killing a Manchester grandfather has been committed to the state psychiatric hospital. On Monday, a judge accepted a plea of not guilty by reason of insanity from 44-year-old Raymond Moore in the stabbing death of 72-year-old Daniel Whitmore back in 2022. Fire authorities have confirmed a woman is dead following a fire Sunday night in a multifamily home in Nashua. According to investigators, the body of 46-year-old Stephanie LeMay was discovered out of the fire on Morgan Street. As for a cause, that's the subject of an ongoing investigation. Manchester's planning board this week will review a new site plan application for the expanded Revo Casino on South Willow Street, which officials say includes redeveloping five lots into a single lot that would feature a 73,000-square-foot charitable gaming facility with two restaurants and a function room. Thursday's meeting gets underway at 6 p.m. I'm Tom Novak for WFEA News.
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7: For today, we'll see sunny skies with highs in the upper 70s. Tonight, partly cloudy with lows in the upper 40s. For Wednesday, sunny with a slight chance of an afternoon shower and highs in the mid-80s. And looking at Thursday, sunny with highs in the upper 80s. That's a look at your Granite State forecast on 99.9 and AM 1370 WFEA.
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0: over? Cool. Good. Not care about the result at all. That's not good. I don't like that. You should care about the result or whether they get a nuclear weapon, but I don't think most people care.
1: Meanwhile, if the IRGC leadership was listening, they would be texting right now saying, fellas, we've manipulated every U.S. president since we took power in 1979. And we're manipulating this one. And guess what? We're going to manipulate the next one. Ha ha.
0: Well, they're going to get a nuke then. That is going to be a big moment.
1: I truly thought Donald J. was finally the president who was going to do something about it.
0: Well, remember, I mean,
1: really something.
0: After the epic fury began, George Will in the Washington Post, who couldn't hate Trump more, said the return of American deterrence. He was so happy that we'd let the world know no more pushing us around. I'm not sure that's the way the world's going to feel if we walk away from this.
1: Yeah. The next 2 weeks to me will be, what's the term they use in fancy pants circles? It will be declarative, definitive, something like that.
0: Big effing deal.
1: Yes, that's what I was going for. Because if 2 weeks from now we're having the same conversation, that's, I think, everything you need to know.
0: So Scott Pelley of 60 Minutes yelled at his new bosses yesterday, like really yelled at him, got in their faces. See what you think of that.
1: He accused Barry Weiss of trying to kill 60 Minutes. Not at all flamboyantly, overly dramatic, hand-flappingly stupid, shut up, you idiot.
0: Yeah, it helps to get paid whatever he gets paid, $20 million a year to get in your boss's face. But get that and other stuff on the way. Stay here.
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13: I love Skyline.
14: Can I just say that for the record?
13: This is the lowest point of my career. I've got some low ones.
12: So his review was and oof. And then he called it the lowest point of his career.
15: That's a couple of Cincinnati Reds announcers really having a good time. I love it when baseball announcers do that sort of thing. There should be more of that, not less. Because you have so much downtime. If you have a couple of entertaining people or one entertaining person, there's plenty of time to talk about lots of things.
14: I miss the era of my life when I was A, a rabid baseball fan, and B, had time to watch and listen to more baseball. They were trying a chili egg roll on the air. Whatever that is.
15: Mm-mm, an oof.
14: Oh, yeah, the great baseball announcers. I feel warmth for them like they're old friends.
15: Couple of things for you. There was a Babylon Bee headline. Jill Biden is still making the rounds and doing the interviews. I can't believe I was reading the Wall Street Journal review because they did an interview with her. They took the whole she thought he was having a stroke thing seriously. Obvious lie. But anyway, Babylon Bee with this headline. Jill Biden explains she thought Joe Biden had a stroke during the debate, which is why she left him up there to die.
14: Wow. Wow. Oh, and, you know, that reminds me, I'd read in, I think it was the Free Beacon, elsewhere in the book, Jill describes being worried that Sleepy Joe had accidentally, quote, drugged himself with sleeping pills or cough syrup. That she presents this as a plausible scenario does little to dispel concerns that the president's brain was not functioning and she knew it all along.
15: Right. Different topic. We talked about 60 Minutes and Scott Pelley and that whole blow up in hour two. If you want to get the podcast and check that out, is quite the scene. I mean, quite the work scene. You have a star employee just laying into the new boss and the boss eventually saying, you're not going to intimidate me, and gets up and walks out. And then everybody cheers. Yeah. So you got quite the dynamic there. Anyway, I left this out. This is from Eric Erickson, fellow radio person. Scott Pelley being an insufferable P word, he says. But anyway, 60 Minutes boss Nick Bilton. Scott Pelley says to him, I'm going to try to do it like Scott Pelley. I can't do it that slow, though. We don't have all day. I find it odd that you would take this job knowing that you would never be welcomed here. Wow. What a douchebag thing to say.
14: You're fired.
15: I think you said you give it 48 hours cool down over. Maybe, I don't know how valuable they think Pelley is to the whole project. That would really hurt it. Because you got to put up with a jerk if he's important to the sports team or the show or whatever. But that guy pulls that whole I'm the boss here routine out. Get the hell out of here.
14: Speaking of being a baseball fan, the beloved formerly San Francisco Giants started winning when they kicked Barry Bonds out. Not that they didn't win with him, but
15: yeah, anyway. Good point.
14: Scott Pelley's Barry Bonds.
15: He really is.
14: And he's about as swole as him, too.
15: He is. Well, he'll have plenty of time to tan and work out soon.
14: As I mentioned to Lon Hee Chen, coming up, the spreading agreement, that it's drugs, not quote-unquote homelessness, from some surprising sources. Wherever you live, you need to listen to this and start spreading the word.
11: Armstrong and Getty.
15: In the United States, there's a break-in every 26 seconds. 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
14: The problem is most security systems only alert you after a break-in has already started, but that's too late.
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16: Officials in Nashua continue to investigate the cause of a fatal fire Sunday night in Nashua. Nashua firefighters responded to that fire at a multifamily home on 24 Morgan Street shortly after 11 p.m. During a search of the building, firefighters discovered the body of 46-year-old Stephanie LeMay of Nashua. According to officials, the cause of her death was determined to be smoke inhalation. 44-year-old Raymond Moore will spend 5 years in the state's secure psychiatric unit and will be evaluated after 5 years after being found guilty of killing 75-year-old Daniel Whitmore. Moore stabbed Whitmore to death in September of 2022 on a walking

0: trail near Nuts Pond in Manchester. A new report from the New Hampshire Fiscal Policy Institute indicates that childcare costs have risen more than 30% since 2017 for New Hampshire families. The report also highlights a decline in childcare providers. In sports, Sox open up a series tonight at Fenway against the Orioles. I'm Jimmy Carter, WFEA News.
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5: Now, your Granite State forecast.
6: For today, we'll see sunny skies with highs in the upper 70s. Tonight, partly cloudy with lows in the upper 40s. For Wednesday, sunny with a slight chance of an afternoon shower and highs in the mid-80s. Looking at Thursday, sunny with highs in the upper 80s. That's a look at your Granite State forecast on 99.9 and AM 1370 WFEA.
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4: There are reports that the next James Bond will be a woman. Oh. Yeah, instead of a license to kill, she'll have a license to blame you for whatever happened to her in her dreams.
5: Got a text from somebody who voted in California. I voted in person this morning, was ballot number one. I was line leader in kindergarten, so it's no surprise. Anyway, this is in California. In line before they opened, everyone, in all caps, was talking about how much they hate the people in charge in California right now and are hoping there is change. Really passionate discussions going on. All ages, black guy, Mexican dude and his wife, lady who moved from Chicago and said California is worse than Chi-Town. It was very interesting eavesdropping.
6: Wow.
5: Hard to say if that is just representative of that area or not. So I'm looking at an actual paper ballot in California. I'm going to vote in person today. I don't know. I haven't voted in person in forever, but I'm just going to show up, and from what everything I understand, they'll let me vote. Somebody said they tried to show their driver's license. They're like, you don't need that, which is hilarious. There are 60 people on the ballot for governor in California. 60. Did you know that?
6: Wow.
5: It's a very long ballot. Why do all these people run? What is going on there for most of the 60? I mean, we all know there's like a half a dozen who actually thought they had a shot at being governor. But what are the other 50 people doing? Do you have any idea?
6: Gosh, I'd be guessing.
5: Have you ever known anybody that
6: for fun?
5: I wonder how fun it is. I wouldn't think it'd be that fun. Lots of different, you have to put your profession on, which is kind of odd. Wonder why you list your profession. When did we decide that is such a major piece of information that of the two things I know about you, and I only know two things, your party preference and what you do for a living?
6: Anyway. A friend called for jury duty the other day, and the judge asked, what do you do for a living? What does your spouse do for a living?
5: Looking through some of these 60 people. Real estate agent, retired nuclear engineer, businessman, immigrants organizer, human rights attorney. Eric Swalwell is a U.S. representative. I sleep with Chinese spies. That's what I do for a living. I like people that just put father. You might have a job, but putting father is fine with me. Musician, songwriter, social worker. Farmer, housing affordability advocate. I wonder how you're going to vote. Communications executive, another father, chiropractor. Chiropractors can vote in America?
7: They shouldn't be allowed to.
5: Seems like a mistake. Anyway, 60 people on the ballot of all different walks and stripes, and most of them Democrats. I wonder what you think you're getting out of that. I'll have to ask somebody.
6: What's the threshold to get on the ballot? There one?
5: I'm guessing it's like $75, and that's it. I'll bet. Yeah. Just
6: it's like getting the Nobel Prize.
5: Yeah. But I wonder, and at the end of it, you have the opportunity to write in after the 60, if you don't like any of the 60 options on there. And it's an alphabetical order, and you have to go way down before you get to Hilton. Then there's a person in between. Then, no, it's not an alphabetical order.
6: No,
5: I don't know what order it is.
6: It's randomized.
5: Okay. Well, Hilton and Becerra are one person apart. And those are the likely, I hope, two people that end up coming out of this, because the top two run against each other for November 3rd, when we will all vote all over the place to decide who gets what.
6: I remember it was decades ago that I first heard about ballot order being randomized because political scientists figured out that people vote overwhelmingly for the first person.
5: Which is crazy.
6: It's proof democracy can't work.
5: That is pretty much all you need to know.
6: Yes.
5: People cannot govern themselves if they are likely to vote for who's at the top of the list.
6: Well, and it's even worse than it sounds at first blush, because it's a person who thinks, I don't have any idea who any of these people are, but I should vote. And I'm going to vote for, the first person.
5: And sometimes that's me. There are races where I'll get in there and I think, I don't know anything about this race at all, but I've never thought, so I'll go with whoever's the first on the list. Go by party or something. Or think I'd rather have a dad in this job than a, community organizer, or whatever you're basing it on. But go with whoever's first on the list. You're a certain sort of moron.
6: Well, I don't think it's not a conscious decision. They just are going to pick somebody, and just they overwhelmingly pick the first person.
5: You don't have more.
6: Just a human tendency.
5: You don't have any more control over your human tendencies than that.
6: Don't vote.
5: No kidding. I know. I'll go for controller here. I'll vote for Herb Morgan because he's first on the list. I don't know anything about him.
6: Hey, today's the perfect day to repeat this. And depending on when your primaries are, this advice is for you as well. Vote for your city attorney or your prosecutor. Remember when George Soros got all those radical leftists into those jobs?
5: Yeah.
6: And is still doing it, refusing to enforce the law, like we've been talking about this half hour, and school board stuff. Do some quick research. Neglect something and do some quick research. Figure out who's a woke lunatic trying to teach your kids to change their gender and who wants to actually reform government schools. Those are important elections.
5: I'm looking at the race for lieutenant governor, which is I haven't made my decision yet. I'm still trying to weigh the pros and cons of various candidates for that important job.
6: Right. A final primary bit of trivia I found really interesting. I was looking up who had primaries today and discovered that the first primaries in the nation are in March, and the last ones are in September.
5: And then the country?
6: The country.
5: Country votes November 3rd on lots of stuff. If you missed a segment, make it the podcast, Armstrong and Getty On Demand.
3: Armstrong and Getty.
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10: From ABC News, I'm Michelle Franzen. Secretary of State Marco Rubio on Capitol Hill today testifying before lawmakers for the first time since the start of the war in Iran. Rubio telling the Senate Foreign Affairs Committee the Trump administration's foreign policy is driven by, quote, pragmatic decisions.
11: Sometimes in foreign policy, the choices are not between a good choice and a bad choice. It's between two less than ideal choices, and you're trying to figure out which one of these two choices is the one that is best for the United States and least harmful to our interests.
10: All this coming as the war in Iran stretching into a fourth month, with Iran state media now saying its government has stopped talking with mediators after Israel due to Israeli strikes in Lebanon. Meanwhile, in Ukraine, Russia launching another volley of missile attacks overnight. More than a dozen people have been killed in Kyiv and Dnipro. More from ABC's Patrick Reval.
12: We saw Russia launch a very large number of ballistic missiles, which are the most difficult thing for Ukraine to shoot down right now. It's only able really to do so with U.S.-made interceptor missiles, and that is why you are seeing President Zelensky issue again this plea for the U.S. to help with that.
10: It is Election Day, with primary races taking place in parts of the country. In Los Angeles, reality star Spencer Pratt among the candidates, taking on current mayor Karen Bass. Here's ABC's Trevor Ault.
13: Pratt rose to fame on the early 2000s MTV show The Hills.
14: I say things that I feel.
13: His campaign has taken aim at incumbent mayor Karen Bass as she's battled low approval ratings triggered largely by her response to last year's devastating wildfires.
15: Now, I haven't always got it right. There's more work to do.
13: The Democratic vote now appears split between Mayor Bass and a progressive challenger, Councilmember Nithya Raman.
10: In total, voters in six states heading to the polls today. President Trump announcing he's appointing Federal Housing Finance Agency Director Bill Pulte to replace Tulsi Gabbard as the acting director of National Intelligence. You're listening to ABC News.
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18: A homeless man sentenced to 5 years in a psychiatric unit for a fatal stabbing in Manchester. A new report details the rising childcare costs in the Granite State and a fatal fire in Nashua. I'm Jimmy Carter, WFEA News. 44-year-old Raymond Moore, who was homeless, has been sentenced to 5 years in a psychiatric unit after having been found guilty of stabbing to death 75-year-old Daniel Whitmore on the rail trail in Manchester's South End. According to documents, Moore, who arrived in Manchester from Mississippi in 2022, was experiencing homelessness at the time of the incident, and he was out on personal recognizance bail. He was awaiting trial on unrelated charges when the unprovoked attack against Whitmore happened. Moore will remain under strict medical and state supervision indefinitely, pending the result of his periodic evaluations. Officials are investigating the cause of a fatal fire Sunday in Nashua. Nashua firefighters responded to that fire at a multifamily home on 24 Morgan Street shortly after 11 p.m. Sunday night. Upon arrival, firefighters found heavy smoke coming from the second floor. During a search of the building, fire personnel located an adult female deceased on that second floor. The victim was identified as 46-year-old Stephanie LeMay of Nashua. According to officials, LeMay's cause of death was determined to be smoke inhalation, and her manner of death was accidental. 10 residents were also displaced due to that fire. Cause of the fire is not believed to be suspicious. A new report from the New Hampshire Fiscal Policy Institute indicates that child care costs have risen more than 30% since 2017 for New Hampshire families, with an average cost of more than $30,000 a year for parents who have an infant and a four-year-old enrolled in a licensed program. The report also highlights a decline in child care providers over the past 8 years, noting that the number of providers has shrunk by 10% among center-based programs and 32% among those licensed to provide child care at a residence. I'm Jim Carter, WFEA News.
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21: 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Although a porcupine cannot throw its quills, they dislodge when the tail is shaken, which gives the impression that they're being thrown. Porcupines are vegetarians with a ravenous appetite for salt, which causes them to chew on any salt-stained tools or clothes from perspiration lying around. Put the shovels and rakes away after you've used them, or be prepared to buy a new handle.
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2: Now, your Granite State forecast.
0: We're looking at clear skies throughout the afternoon. Partly cloudy, though, later on in the evening, 49 degrees. Tomorrow, mostly sunny skies. A slight chance of rain shower later on in the afternoon. High of 84. And on Thursday, lots of sun, a couple of passing.

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2: 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Another great tip to fight anxiety? Create more opportunities for family time. 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
5: All right, shout out to my beautiful boys and girl, Greg Edmond, Sean McConnell, Roger Wicker Jr., Rick Locke, Garrett Chali, Matt Zibel, Junior Producer Ricky, Misty Callahan, John Cassio, Daniel West. Thanks for helping out on the show. Appreciate all of you guys. Our Executive Vice President of Breitbart, Elizabeth Moore, texts me. The left wants to rain on our 250 parade because they're only happy if they're making someone else miserable, reminding us of a New York Times piece saying that we should protest the 4th of July. That's exactly right. It's the origin of the whole Juneteenth movement. I totally get wanting to celebrate Juneteenth, but it is not designed to actually celebrate Juneteenth. What they want to do is they want to take away from celebrating America's founding and just reposition everything so that we're constantly thinking about woke nonsense, because all the left has, and they don't want us to celebrate our country. Remember, I played this clip on the show earlier in the week. Ali Velci of MSNBC, who's a Canadian immigrant who came to our country and has made a lot of money giving opinions on cable news, is now saying he can't feel proud of the country for America 250. Well, then you're free to leave. You don't have to be here. That's how the left works, and it really does harm our politics. I think it's part of the reason why we don't have an Iran war deal, is that I think Iran are led by smart people, capable people, maybe not the current supreme leader, who might be a gay retard. Let's face it. That's

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2: Five residents displaced following a fire in Chichester. A Nashua man facing a felony charge following an Amherst Street burglary. And no bail for a New Hampton woman accused of firing a gun and threatening her neighbors. I'm Jimmy Carter, WFEA News. Multiple crews responded to a fire at a home on Horse Corner Road in Chichester on Friday. That fire, which displaced five residents, appears to have been caused by a ventilation fan catching fire. The family of David and Lisa Bosquet lost most of their belongings in that fire. First responders were able to rescue the family's cat and dog. Neighbors have set up a GoFundMe page to assist the family. That page has raised over $3,000 to date. 35-year-old Michael Ruig of Nashua has been arrested in connection with a burglary on Amherst Street May 21st. According to police, an employee at Midas Muffler on Amherst Street reported finding shattered glass, an open cash register, and missing money. Police were able to view surveillance footage from the area and identified Ruig as the prime suspect. 50-year-old Vanessa Lynn Cook Case of New Hampton will remain in prison after being denied bail. Cook Case was arrested over the weekend after allegedly threatening her neighbors by firing a gun. New Hampshire state troopers had several encounters with her on Saturday when she allegedly entered a neighbor's truck and took items from her garage. Troopers issued a no trespass order and were called back to the home hours later for reports that she was yelling from the roadway. She then allegedly killed a neighbor's chicken and fired 20 rounds from the road while threatening people. She's charged with felony reckless conduct, criminal threatening, and simple assault. The Manchester Planning Board is scheduled to review a new site application on Thursday for an expanded Revo Casino on South Willow Street. That plan includes redeveloping five lots into a single lot for an expanded 73,000-square-foot charitable gaming facility with two restaurants and a function room. The project is expected to be built in phases. I'm Jimmy Carter, WFEA News.
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4: Queen

I'm Nicole Murray with Your Money Now. The Trump administration said it plans to drop the Department of Justice's $1.8 billion anti-weaponization fund in the face of legal and political pushback. The fund was created as part

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9: Leaving the leftists saying hamina, hamina, hamina. Yeah, this is the Scott Jennings Show.
10: Here we are. Hamina, hamina, hamina. That's us. It is common sense for the American people. I'm Jennifer Horn. Happy to be in for Scott today. You can give him a follow at Scott Jennings KY or the Jennings Show, of course, to follow along with the program. And, well, we are talking about Dr. Jill Biden. I don't even like to. Dr. Jill Biden. She's got a book out, another one. Because these guys love to continue making their money, profiting off of the people and off of their job as president. The book is being released today, and it is offering what she calls a candid account of her husband's time in office, the end of his political career, and her views on key moments in the White House. Now, of course, she's going to have to answer for how they handled the end of Joe Biden's career. I mean, it was a disaster by all accounts. Everything that the news media told us, everything that the Biden administration told us, everything that Jill Biden told us is that you couldn't believe your lying eyes, that your eyes were lying to you when you thought something was wrong with Joe Biden. But the debate heard round the world when President Trump said, I'm not sure he even knows what he's saying, was the moment that the jig was up, right? I mean, they had to come clean. So after the debate, apparently, Jill Biden confesses that she thought her husband was having a stroke. She said she was afraid. So what do all fearful wives do when they think their husband that they love and have loved for decades is having a stroke? She took him to the Waffle House. Not exactly the place that you go when you are seeking medical attention. And look, I'm not besmirching the Waffle House. My mom would never let us go to one because she had a bad experience.

0: happening locally.
1: A homeless man sentenced to 5 years in a psychiatric unit for a fatal stabbing in Manchester. A new report details the rising child care costs in the Granite State and a fatal fire in Nashua. I'm Jimmy Carter, WFEA News. 44-year-old Raymond Moore, who was homeless, has been sentenced to 5 years in a psychiatric unit after having been found guilty of stabbing to death 75-year-old Daniel Whitmore on the rail trail in Manchester's South End. According to documents, Moore, who arrived in Manchester from Mississippi in 2022, was experiencing homelessness at the time of the incident, and he was out on personal recognizance bail. He was awaiting trial on unrelated charges when the unprovoked attack against Whitmore happened. Moore will remain under strict medical and state supervision indefinitely, pending the result of his periodic evaluations. Officials are investigating the cause of a fatal fire Sunday in Nashua. Nashua firefighters responded to that fire at a multifamily home on 24 Morgan Street shortly after 11 p.m. Sunday night. Upon arrival, firefighters found heavy smoke coming from the second floor. During a search of the building, fire personnel located an adult female deceased on that second floor. The victim was identified as 46-year-old Stephanie LeMay of Nashua. According to officials, LeMay's cause of death was determined to be smoke inhalation, and her manner of death was accidental. 10 residents were also displaced due to that fire. Cause of the fire is not believed to be suspicious. A new report from the New Hampshire Fiscal Policy Institute indicates that child care costs have risen more than 30% since 2017 for New Hampshire families, with an average cost of more than $30,000 a year for parents who have an infant and a four-year-old enrolled in a licensed program. The report also highlights a decline in child care providers over the past 8 years, noting that the number of providers has shrunk by 10% among center-based programs and 32% among those licensed to provide child care at a residence. I'm Jim Carter, WFEA News.
0: Now, your Granite State forecast.
2: We're looking at clear skies throughout the afternoon, partly cloudy, though, later on in the evening, 49 degrees. Tomorrow, mostly sunny skies, a slight chance of rain shower later on in the afternoon, high of 84. And on Thursday, lots of sun, a couple of passing clouds, going to be hot, a high of 90. With your Granite State forecast, I'm Jim Ryan.
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4: 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Got a full house of VIPs here again today. Give yourselves a round of applause. Got a good meal coming in from Monica's in the North End. We'll have a good day here today. I'm going to start with something. I woke up on the weekend and I saw the headline, wrong way crash on Route 1. And you know what I first thought? I first thought undocumented Democrat. Then I saw the name of the perp. Lucas Gustavo Brajac de Almido de Benedito. And I thought to myself, I wonder. He hit a state trooper going the wrong way on Route 1. It's been a couple of weeks since someone from a foreign land has hit a state trooper going the wrong way drunk. And so, you know, guess what? It has happened. It is now confirmed. We have video. He's being arrested by ICE. He's being lugged by ICE at Cambridge District Court, taken into custody this afternoon. He was arrested in the parking lot of the courthouse, in which is now in Medford right now as they're rebuilding it. And he was arrested shortly after 2 a.m. when he ran into a state police cruiser while driving the wrong way on Route 1 in Peabody. Stop me if you've heard this one before.

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4: 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Jared, he says, if you keep eating like this, you're going to need the fat shot.
5: How dare you?
4: I ate one quarter of that sub. It's probably going to be my dinner. 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It was delicious. It's really a good place. Today's poll question. Hey, what happened to the VIPs? They'll be back. They'll be back in 40 minutes or so after they've eaten.
6: Look, here's the deal.
4: 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Jared, what's the poll question? What are the results thus far?
7: Today's poll question, which you can vote in at HowieCarshow.com, is how much cheating are the Democrats doing in today's California elections? None? A little? A lot? Or it'll be 2020-style, out-of-control stealing.
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7: 70% of the audience agrees with you there. 27% say a lot, 2% say a little, and 1% says none.
4: 844-500-4242. 603 says, Graham Plattner's mother has a bumper sticker on her car that says, my child with the Nazi tattoo is an honor student at Hotchkiss. Don't come a-knocking if you hear this porta potty a-rocking. How about that one? There's another good bumper sticker variation from the past. Lisa, you're next with Howie Carr. Go ahead, Lisa.
8: Hey, Howie. I was listening to the segment you did about Scott Pelley and Andrew McCabe.
4: Yes.
8: It never ceases to amaze me the lack of curiosity of our media. They're just so despicable. So Andrew McCabe says it's a national security risk. Okay, Scott Pelley's next question should have been, what, okay, give me three. Okay, can you give me two? can you give me one? What are the national security risks
4: right
8: to our country? But they're just so despicable. I can't, you know, and Andrew McCabe, he's just a typical, you know, hack Democrat, you know, operative government person. But our media are so disgusting and gross that it makes me even more enraged.
4: Lisa, one thing, I don't think we went all the way to the end. But either Pelley or his producer says, you know, he's well known in the FBI headquarters as being one of the best briefers there is. And that reminded me of Dan Bongino always used to talk about that he was the number two guy in the FBI, but before when he was a radio talk show host, now he's back, you know, doing a podcast. But he always used to say that all these guys weren't cops. The ones that were in the FBI headquarters in the J. Edgar Hoover building on Pennsylvania Avenue, wherever it is, in D.C., he said they weren't really cops. They weren't people who lugged criminals on the street. They were briefers. That's how they made their bones in the bureaucracy. That's how they moved up. And that's all Andrew McCabe is. I mean, look at that. You look at that guy. I mean, he probably weighs 150 pounds. If he had a service revolver, it probably had a pink stock. It was a 22. He had a girl's gun, as Dapper O'Neill used to call a 22. I mean, they're treating it like being a briefer is a really good thing. It's like being a paper shuffler. It's like sharpening pencils. You got to sharpen pencils, but don't make it your career. I'm Howie Carr. 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
9: Officials in Nashua continue to investigate the cause of a fatal fire Sunday night in Nashua. Nashua firefighters responded to that fire at a multifamily home on 24 Morgan Street shortly after 11 p.m. During a search of the building, firefighters discovered the body of 46-year-old Stephanie LeMay of Nashua. According to officials, the cause of her death was determined to be smoke inhalation. 44-year-old Raymond Moore will spend 5 years in the state's secure psychiatric unit and will be evaluated after 5 years after being found guilty of killing 75-year-old Daniel Whitmore. Moore stabbed Whitmore to death in September of 2022 on a walking trail near Nuts Pond in Manchester. A new report from the New Hampshire Fiscal Policy Institute indicates that childcare costs have risen more than 30% since 2017 for New Hampshire families. The report also highlights a decline in childcare providers. In sports, Sox open up a series tonight at Fenway against the Orioles. I'm Jimmy Carter, WFEA News.
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16: We're looking at clear skies throughout the afternoon. Partly cloudy, though, later on in the evening, 49 degrees. Tomorrow, mostly sunny skies, a slight chance of rain shower later on in the afternoon, high of 84. And on Thursday, lots of sun, a couple of passing clouds, going to be hot, a high of 90. With your Granite State forecast, I'm Jim Ryan.
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0: Austin and where it is exactly, if they don't know Laconia.
1: Sure. Yeah, we're just, we're maybe about 2 hours north of Boston. I just go right up Route 93. I come all the way up to the New Hampton exit, and we're just off of that. You go to 104 to Route 3, and we're just about a mile north of the famous neon-ish Weir's Beach sign. So we're about a mile north of the public beach, and got plenty of parking here, though.
0: Really?
1: Parking. And
0: yeah, you sure do. Yeah. It's great, and the food is pretty good too. I mean, the pizzas, you have excellent pizza. I always like it when we're up there. And you got all kinds of food and everything. The token pack isn't good for the food, I don't think. But it's there's plenty of things to do. There's a tavern. You even have a soft ice cream stand out front, right?
1: Well, we're not opening that this summer. We're not finding the help for that, and we're kind of prioritizing our main food operation in the building because that's where we do most of our business. But we do have that DA Long Tavern where we feature a lot of great craft beers and a full bar, and it's just a few steps away from the bowling lane.
0: And so the tokens, the gift card, the token pack doesn't expire, right? People can get it, and now they can use it later, right, Dave?
1: Oh, yeah. That's correct. Yep.
0: All right. Go to HowieCarShow.com. Click on store. I'm Howie Carr.
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1: From ABC News, I'm Michelle Franzen. It's primary day across six states. Today in California, the race for governor could be a close call amid a crowded field of candidates. Here's ABC News political director Avery Harper.
2: Given the fact that there are so many candidates on the ballot, and when you look at recent polling, no one is really running away with this. At last check, Javier Becerra was atop only by a couple of points by some estimates. And so we really do have to wait and see what California voters ultimately say. Any small shift could make a huge impact here.
1: Voters are also casting ballots in the L.A. mayor's race. More fallout following weekend protests at Delaney Hall in New Jersey and clashes with law enforcement officers. Newark's mayor announcing today the city's expanding its lawsuit against the ICE facility over conditions. ABC's Aaron Katursky has more.
3: The separate effort by the city of Newark is to try to get the place just shut down. And that Newark Mayor Roz Baraka says is probably the ultimate goal, even as he focuses on trying to secure it so it's safe for protesters.
1: Federal authorities deny detainees are not receiving proper treatment. Escalating tensions between the U.S. and Iran over Israeli strikes in Lebanon. President Trump yesterday says he called Israel's prime minister, along with Hezbollah mediators, to get both sides, he says, to back down. ABC's Karen Travers has new details about the president's call with Benjamin Netanyahu.
4: Sources were saying this was a tense phone call between the president and the prime minister, who he has a very close relationship with, that the president was angry when he spoke to him, and that at one point when they were talking, he said to him, "What the expletive are you doing?" He accused Netanyahu of being ungrateful.
1: The Vatican coming out in support of mandating radio receivers and broadcasts remain fully accessible, especially in vehicles. It comes as the Digital Networks Act is being debated at the European level. That regulation aims to reshape Europe's digital communications landscape. You're listening to AB.
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9: A Mississippi man charged with killing a Manchester grandfather has been committed to the state psychiatric hospital. Fire officials say a woman is dead following a blaze in Nashua Sunday night, and Manchester's planning board is scheduled to further review site plans for the Revo Casino. Good afternoon. I'm Jim Ryan, WFEA News. A Mississippi man charged with killing a Manchester man is now in the state's psychiatric hospital. On Monday, a judge accepted a plea of not guilty by reason of insanity from 44-year-old Raymond Moore in the stabbing of Daniel Whitmore. According to court documents, Moore stabbed Whitmore along a walking trail in Manchester back in 2022. 5 times. However, Moore told the court he was not on his medication at the time of the stabbing and was hearing voices of aliens and demons. Following the plea, the judge ordered Moore committed to the state psychiatric hospital and ordered that his case be evaluated every 5 years. Authorities have confirmed a woman is dead following a fire Sunday night in a multifamily home in Nashua. According to investigators, the call for the blaze on Morgan Street came in a little after 11 p.m. And once on scene, authorities say firefighters located the body of a woman later identified as 46-year-old Stephanie LeMay, say she died from smoke inhalation. Authorities say one apartment was badly damaged while the rest of the structure sustained smoke damage. 10 people have been displaced. And Manchester's planning board this week will review a new site plan for the expanded Revo Casino on South Willow Street, which officials say include redeveloping 5 lots into a single lot. That would feature a charitable gaming facility

0: with two restaurants and a function room. According to Thursday's agenda, the project will be built in phases and proposes a number of minor off-site improvements, including the restriping of John E. Devine Drive to provide a left turn lane into the site. More on these stories anytime, 1370WFEA.com.
1: Now, your Granite State forecast.
0: We're looking at clear skies throughout the afternoon, partly cloudy, though, later on in the evening, 49 degrees. Tomorrow, mostly sunny skies, a slight chance of rain shower later on in the afternoon, high of 84. And on Thursday, lots of sun, a couple of passing clouds, going to be hot, a high of 90. With your Granite State forecast, I'm Jim Ryan.
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3: Welcome to the Howie Carr Show, 844-500-4242. The VIPs are asking me, you know, how come there's no more death pool? I told them the phone lines explode now that we have so many more people, you know, on streaming and all the various platforms. And that's another reason why people listen 24 hours a day now. You know, it's not like the old days. So that's why I always start every hour now. Welcome to the Howie Carr Show, even though, you know, some people have been driving around for listening for a couple of hours. But I always say welcome because the new podcast begins. These are little inside baseball things. Scott Pelley knows how this stuff works, though. Because he perseveres. 844-500-4242. So the texters are really angry at Mara Healy for saying that she stands with Graham Plattner. But you know what I took away from that is 2 hours before she was interviewed by Tim Dunn, she was with the Fluffers at GBH. And she basically said she was for Plattner. And then when Tim Dunn asked her about it, she said, well, you know, I endorse Susan Collins. I mean, I endorse Janet Mills, and she's still on the ballot. So she really backed away in 2 hours when you think about it. And so I think she's realizing that this guy is, as Mumbles would say, he could be an Alcatraz around her neck if she doesn't watch it. But anyway, that's the latest on that. You know what's been going on in Delaney Hall down in Newark? You know, it's become like a religious pilgrimage for Democrats. They have to go there. You know, it's like all the Muslims were going to Mecca last week. These all the Democrats are going to Delaney Hall to make their pilgrimage to all the gangbangers and the cholos and the domestic abusers and the fentanyl dealers. But now we're starting to find out a few things, not much, but a few things about the people who've been arrested. An anti-ICE rioter who allegedly sank his teeth into federal law enforcement officers during a protest at Delaney Hall last week in Newark was previously accused of distributing child pornography. I know it's shocking, isn't it? Brendan John Geyer, 26, was previously charged with sexual abuse of children related to the dissemination and possession of child pornography. Now he kicked and bit ICE and ICE officers outside the Newark Detention Center, leaving them with horrific wounds. He did this when he was 19 years old, a college student. Nice fellow. I still can't find out about the other guy they arrested.

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0: No, as usual. So the bottom line is the issue with what would happen to Maine as far as our congressional power if we lose Senator Collins is that people have to understand that this is a financial disaster if we put a rookie in as our representative, because we're going to lose not only the chairperson of the Appropriations Committee, which is basically holds the pocketbook to our entire budget, and the budgeting associated with defense.
1: Yeah. Yeah, they don't do too many favors if you've got nothing but blue state doves on in your congressional delegation. I'm Howie Carr.
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9: From ABC News, I'm Lindsay Davis, anchor of Prime, streaming weeknights on ABC News Live. Terms of a settlement between the Trump Justice Department and President Trump over his IRS case are receiving bipartisan backlash. The president says he will abide by a court ruling that has temporarily blocked using the anti-weaponization fund created as part of the settlement pending litigation. Acting Attorney General Todd Blanche confirmed the fund is being paused.
10: We're not moving forward with the fund. You're right that there's a date that in the case in the East District of Virginia in June, but we are not moving forward with the fund.
9: As the war with Iran grinds into a fourth month, there are tensions between lawmakers and Secretary of State Marco Rubio about the Trump administration's strategy. ABC's Jay O'Brien has details.
11: Democrats were hypercritical of the administration's strategy here. And at one point, there was this tense back and forth between Rubio and the Democratic senator of New Jersey, Cory Booker, in which Booker talked about the costs of this war, both American lives, but also the economic.

0: cost of this. And Rubio said the war is over, to which Booker shot back, the war is not over.
1: Voters in six states are taking to the polls on key races. In Iowa, Des Moines, voter Lindsay Pruitt-Hornbaker says quality of life issues are front and center.
2: Just thinking about what kind of city and state I want to live in and want my daughter to grow up in are really important things to me.
1: In California, the Los Angeles mayor's race is heating up with reality star turned candidate Spencer Pratt gaining ground. ABC's Trevor Ault is in L.A.
3: I just want people to feel safe.
4: Pratt rose to fame on the early 2000s MTV show The Hills. His campaign has taken aim at incumbent mayor Karen Bass as she's battled low approval ratings triggered largely by her response to last year's devastating wildfires.
1: Game one of the NBA championship is just a day away in Texas between the San Antonio Spurs and New York Knicks. Diehard Knicks fans are pondering whether to sell their season tickets that are fetching up to six figures for prime seats. 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
9: Fire officials say a woman is dead following a blaze in Nashua Sunday night. Manchester's planning board is scheduled to further review site plans for the Revo Casino. And a woman accused of firing a gun and threatening her neighbors has been denied bail. Good afternoon. I'm Jim Ryan, WFEA News. Authorities have confirmed a woman is dead following a fire Sunday night at a multifamily home in Nashua. According to investigators, the call for the blaze on Morgan Street came in a little after 11 p.m. Once on scene, authorities say firefighters located the body of a woman later identified as 46-year-old Stephanie LeMay and say she died from smoke inhalation. Authorities also say one apartment was badly damaged while the rest of the structure sustained smoke damage. 10 people have been displaced and the fire remains under investigation. Manchester's planning board this week will review a new site plan application for the extended Revo Casino on South Willow Street, which officials say includes redeveloping five lots into a single lot that would feature a charitable gaming facility with two restaurants and a function room. According to Thursday's agenda, the project will be built in phases and proposes a number of minor off-site improvements, including the restriping of John E. Devine Drive within the existing curb lines to provide a left turn lane into the site. A woman accused of firing a gun and threatening her neighbors has been denied bail. According to court documents, the decision comes after police in New Hampton say they had several encounters with Vanessa Lynn Cook Case. At one point on Saturday, she ended up firing 20 shots in the air and then entered the truck of one of her neighbors. Cook Case was charged with a number of offenses, including reckless conduct, criminal threatening, and simple assault. In sports, the Sox return to action to host the Orioles at 6:45. More on these stories anytime, 1370WFEA.com.
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8: Now, your Granite State forecast.
9: We're looking at clear skies throughout the afternoon. Partly cloudy, though, later on in the evening, 49 degrees. Tomorrow, mostly sunny skies. A slight chance of rain shower later on in the afternoon. High of 84. And on Thursday, lots of sun, a couple of passing clouds. Going to be hot, a high of 90. With your Granite State forecast, I'm Jim Ryan.
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8: Now, your Granite State forecast.
9: We're looking at clear skies throughout the afternoon. Partly cloudy, though, later on in the evening, 49 degrees. Tomorrow, mostly sunny skies, a slight chance of rain shower later on in the afternoon, high of 84. And on Thursday, lots of sun, a couple of passing clouds, going to be hot, a high of 90. With your Granite State forecast, I'm Jim Ryan.
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10: Live from the Byrna Less Lethal Pistol Studio, it's Howie Carr.
11: So we got the story from the main wire, but they picked it up from the Washington Free Beacon. Maine's embattled, there's that word, presumptive Democrat nominee for U.S. Senate discussed buying cocaine in Reddit posts and admitted drug use while backpacking during paid military leave, Washington Free Beacon reports. In since-deleted posts from 2020 recalled his travels through Europe just before leaving the Marine Corps in 2008. I was making a pretty penny. Doing just about nothing, went backpacking through Europe on the government dime, walked the Camino de Santiago, did some drugs, and had a blast partying it up in hostels across the continent. Sounds like he's a freshman at Hotchkiss. Plattner highly recommended the drug-fueled experience to other Reddit users. The ex-Marine discussed buying cocaine in another post from around the same time. Plattner responded to someone who asked about a Coast Guard seizure of 12,000 pounds of cocaine valued at $312 million. Street value, Plattner wrote in 2020. I always wonder what street you're buying your cocaine on, because it's not the street I'm buying my cocaine on.
12: What street is the governor's office on in Western Mass?
11: Dwight Street.
12: Could be that street.
11: But that's something people say, you know, when it used to come on TV, you know, street value, and you'd, you know,

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4: (844) 500-4242. 781 says, I hope Plattner stays in just so we can continue to ask every Dem until November if they support him. It is pretty funny. I mean, I've got a bunch of these cuts. They're better actually as a video than they are an audio, but some of them are pretty, pretty funny. Like, Venman, you know, one of the twins from the Ukraine, the other twin. Is, he was one of the quote unquote whistleblowers on the phony Ukraine perfect phone call. So his brother is running for the Senate in Florida. So he got caught. So they're just chasing him around, you know, hassling him and asking him if a candidate with a Nazi tattoo should drop out of the race. And Vindman, I think he's Jewish too. I mean, on top of every, it's particularly weird to ask Jewish candidates about this. So Alexander Vindman is being asked about Plattner. Cut 14.
5: As a Jewish American, do you have a problem with the main Senate Democrat having a Nazi tattoo?
6: I think that these are questions that should be put before the electorate. I think it's. He has to answer those questions to the satisfaction of his electorate. I think those are the fundamental issues that are put before folks before they vote.
5: Do you think he should drop out? No. Sir, do you think he should drop out? No comment?
6: I'm not sure. What are you after exactly?
5: Well, I just want to know your thoughts as a Jewish American.
6: Yeah, I am a Jewish American.
5: Right. He has a Nazi tattoo. Does that bother you?
7: We're
5: going to
7: take a photo.
6: Are you a Jewish American?
5: Yeah. No, but you're running for Senate.
6: So what's your point?
5: Do you think he should drop out?
6: Are you here to stir something up? What are you after?
5: No, I just want to know your opinion.
6: Yeah.
8: You sound like a disturber to me.
6: You seem very, very nervous.
4: It's what a reporter is supposed to be.
6: You're on the spot trying to pick a fight.
5: I'm asking you a question. Sir, you don't think he's dropped out?
9: Okay, he's not.
4: What did Harry Truman say? If you can't take the heat, get out of the kitchen. You know? Why are you asking me this? Why? It's the big story of the day on the East Coast, anyway. Okay, so this is Michael Bennett, gubernatorial candidate. He's the senator. He's from this privileged New York City background. I think his mother's Jewish too. By the way, his brother was the editorial page editor of the New York Times, who got fired for printing the Tom Cotton op-ed piece back in 2020. So he's asked about it. Cut 13.
10: You obviously don't think the president meets that high standard that you're talking about. Does Graham Plattner meet that high standard in your view?
11: Well, I definitely don't think the president meets that standard. He's proven since the
4: wasn't
11: day
4: the question.
11: That he was elected to office that he doesn't
10: about
11: meet
10: Graham
11: that
10: Plattner?
11: Standard. I think I think that's a fair question. That is what
4: answer it.
11: The election in Maine is going to partly be about, and he's going to

0: have to withstand.
1: Your Honor, direct the witness, please, to answer the question.
0: That's what our elections are all about.
1: He's refusing to answer the question, Your Honor. My client has a right to an answer to his to my question, Your Honor. 844-500-4242. Could ISIS be reached for comment upon Graham Plattner? 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
5: From ABC News, I'm Michelle Franzen. Polls remain open for several more hours across six states holding primary races. In California, two high-profile races are in the spotlight.
6: This could be a very late night tonight and maybe days before we have any firm answers with so many mail-in ballots being sent in. When it comes to mayor here in L.A., Karen Bass, her former ally Nithya Raman, and Spencer Pratt, the former reality star, are very close in the polling numbers. Bass is leading by a hair, even though her favorability in office has not been good. In all politics being local, yes, it comes down to crime and homelessness, but this race is very much about the wildfire response here. There are Angelenos who believe Karen Bass was not strong in the face of those wildfires last year, and that really hurt her. Alex Stone, ABC News, Los Angeles.
5: A day after President Trump said he would abide by a judge's order freezing the $1.8 billion anti-weaponization fund pending litigation, acting Attorney General Todd Blanche says that fund now is being nixed.
7: You're right that there's a date that in the case in the East District of Virginia in June, but we are not moving forward with the fund.
5: The fund, facing bipartisan criticism and questions, remain about the terms of the settlement between the Trump Justice Department and President Trump's IRS case. Here's ABC.

0: Catherine Folders.
1: Another judge in Florida is probing the overall conduct of how the settlement came together in the first place. She wants answers about whether Trump, in his personal capacity, essentially colluded with the government he runs from the beginning to extract money, if you will, from the federal government.
0: Secretary of State Marco Rubio grilled at a Senate hearing today about the war with Iran and the on-again, off-again talks on a peace deal. Rubio echoing President Trump that talks are active.
2: And I say talks because talks with Iran are not like talks with Switzerland, okay? They're very different. They require the use of intermediaries, unfortunately. But there is the prospect before us, which could happen today, it could happen tomorrow, it could happen next week.
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6: A Mississippi man charged with killing a Manchester grandfather has been committed to the state psychiatric hospital. Fire officials say a woman is dead following a blaze in Nashua Sunday night, and Manchester's planning board is scheduled to further review site plans for the Revo Casino. Good afternoon. I'm Jim Ryan, WFEA News. A Mississippi man charged with killing a Manchester man is now in the state's psychiatric hospital. On Monday, a judge accepted a plea of not guilty by reason of insanity from 44-year-old Raymond Moore in the stabbing of Daniel Whitmore. According to court documents, Moore stabbed Whitmore along a walking trail in Manchester back in 2022. Five times. However, Moore told the court he was not on his medication at the time of the stabbing and was hearing voices of aliens and demons. Following the plea, the judge ordered Moore committed to the state psychiatric hospital and ordered that his case be evaluated every 5 years. Authorities have confirmed a woman is dead following a fire Sunday night in a multifamily home in Nashua. According to investigators, the call for the blaze on Morgan Street came in a little after 11 p.m. And once on scene, authorities say firefighters located the body of a woman later identified as 46-year-old Stephanie LeMay, say she died from smoke inhalation. Authorities say one apartment was badly damaged while the rest of the structure sustained smoke damage. 10 people have been displaced. And Manchester's planning board this week will review a new site plan for the expanded Revo Casino on South Willow Street, which officials say include redeveloping five lots into a single lot. That would feature a charitable gaming facility with two restaurants and a function room. According to Thursday's agenda, the project will be built in phases and proposes a number of minor off-site improvements, including the restriping of John E. Devine Drive to provide a left turn lane into the site. More on these stories anytime, 1370WFEA.com.
5: Now, your Granite State forecast.
7: We will continue to see a warm-up as this week goes on. For tomorrow, we'll have partly sunny skies. There is a slight chance for some rain, high temperatures reaching the low 80s. On Thursday, we can enjoy mostly sunny skies, getting quite warm with a high reaching 87 degrees. And then Friday looks to be fairly similar with a few more clouds and a high of about 86. With your Granite State forecast, I'm Peggy James.
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8: Now, broadcasting from the underground command post, deep in the bowels of a hidden bunker, somewhere under the brick and steel of a nondescript building, we've once again made contact with our leader, Mark Levin.

0: let's touch on another subject, then we'll move on, and that is this report in Axios, which is a rather left-wing news site, by somebody named Barak Ravid, who is a radical leftist. He's Israeli. He's written for the most left-wing media outlets in Israel. And by left-wing, I mean radical left. Couldn't hold jobs there. And so he's picked up by Axios. And there's nonstop leaks to this guy from people in the White House. We're trying to undermine the president, the relationship we have with the state of Israel and the prime minister there. And he's wrong all the time, and yet Axios keeps him on, doesn't fire him. His sources are always anonymous, always. They never correct the record at Axios. He never corrects the record. And this last leak that we talked about last night was very, very destructive to the president, to the prime minister, to our country, the state of Israel, and gave direct aid and comfort to the enemy. It would be Iran and Hamas. Furthermore, I don't think we should be talking to Hezbollah that has killed hundreds of our soldiers, Marines, and Americans. It is a terrorist organization of the worst order. It has our American blood on its hands. There was a time when it was official American policy that we didn't negotiate with terrorists or terror regimes. Now we seem to be negotiating with them and Hamas and Iran and all the rest. And where's it getting us exactly? I don't think very far. Now that said, that report and the foul language that was reported in that report was a lie. I'll be right.
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5: Authorities have confirmed a woman is dead following a fire Sunday night at a multifamily home in Nashua. The call for the blaze on Morgan Street came in a little after 11 p.m., and once on scene, authorities say firefighters located the body of a woman later identified as 46-year-old Stephanie LeMay. A woman accused of firing a gun and threatening her neighbors has been denied bail. According to documents, the decision came after police in New Hampton say they had several encounters with Vanessa Lynn Cook Case. At one point on Saturday, she ended up firing 20 shots in the air and then entered the truck of one of her neighbors. And a Mississippi man charged with killing a Manchester man is now in the state's psychiatric hospital. On Monday, a judge accepted a plea of not guilty by reason of insanity from 44-year-old Raymond Moore in the stabbing of Daniel Whitmore. According to court documents, Moore stabbed Whitmore along a walking trail in Manchester back in 2022. More on these stories at the top of the hour and anytime, 1370WFEA.com.
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4: Now, your Granite State forecast.
5: We will continue to see a warm-up as this week goes on. For tomorrow, we'll have partly sunny skies. There is a slight chance for some rain, high temperatures reaching the low 80s. On Thursday, we can enjoy mostly sunny skies, getting quite warm with a high reaching 87 degrees. And then Friday looks to be fairly similar with a few more clouds and a high of about 86. With your Granite State forecast, I'm Peggy James.
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0: Marx kind of adjusted Hegelism, but it's about materialism, and you hear the Marxists screaming about it all the time. And yet, in my view, it's not even about materialism if you ever really think about it. You interested in pursuing this a little bit, Mr. Producer? Next hour, we'll be back.
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2: Fire officials say a woman is dead following a blaze in Nashua Sunday night. Manchester's planning board is scheduled to further review site plans for the Revo Casino. And a woman accused of firing a gun and threatening her neighbors has been denied bail. Good afternoon. I'm Jim Ryan, WFEA News. Authorities have confirmed a woman is dead following a fire Sunday night at a multifamily home in Nashua. According to investigators, the call for the blaze on Morgan Street came in a little after 11 p.m. Once on scene, authorities say firefighters located the body of a woman later identified as 46-year-old Stephanie LeMay and say she died from smoke inhalation. Authorities also say one apartment was badly damaged while the rest of the structure sustained smoke damage. 10 people have been displaced and the fire remains under investigation. Manchester's planning board this week will review a new site plan application for the extended Revo Casino on South Willow Street, which officials say includes redeveloping five lots into a single lot that would feature a charitable gaming facility with two restaurants and a function room. According to Thursday's agenda, the project will be built in phases and proposes a number of minor off-site improvements, including the restriping of John E. Devine Drive within the existing curb lines to provide a left turn lane into the site. A woman accused of firing a gun and threatening her neighbors has been denied bail. According to court documents, the decision comes after police in New Hampton say they had several encounters with Vanessa Lynn Cook Case. At one point on Saturday, she ended up firing 20 shots in the air and then entered the truck of one of her neighbors. Cook Case was charged with a number of offenses, including reckless conduct, criminal threatening, and simple assault. In sports, the Sox return to action to host the Orioles at 6:45. More on these stories anytime, 1370WFEA.com.

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15: 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Hillsdale College presents American Revolution like never before. Revolutionary America, a new documentary from Hillsdale Studios, narrated by Tom Selleck, brings the founding of our nation to life through the voices of those who lived it and the insights from leading scholars and commentators. 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
4: Now, your Granite State forecast.
5: We will continue to see a warm-up as this week goes on. For tomorrow, we'll have partly sunny skies. There is a slight chance for some rain. High temperatures reaching the low 80s. On Thursday, we can enjoy mostly sunny skies, getting quite warm with a high reaching 87 degrees. And then Friday looks to be fairly similar with a few more clouds and a high of about 86. With your Granite State forecast, I'm Peggy James.
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5: From ABC News, I'm Dave Packer. In Bakersfield, California, at this hour, a man is inside of a Chase Bank claiming to have a bomb and holding people inside. Authorities have negotiated the release of one of the hostages.
6: Police have areas of downtown Bakersfield shut down. They're trying to negotiate and end the standoff. They say a man is in a room with at least one, what police are calling a community member, maybe more than one person. The suspect is claiming to have a bomb outside of the Chase Bank. There is a command post set up. The FBI and ATF are helping on scene. Police say it's unclear if the man actually does have a bomb, but everybody is safe inside right now and negotiations are ongoing. Alex Stone, ABC News.
5: Six states holding primaries today. Polls just closed in New Jersey. Voters in California casting ballots in the race for governor and L.A. mayor. Mariah Fealty in Southern California with what she looks for in a candidate.
7: Our publicly elected officials work for us, and so they need to know that if they do not follow through, my vote goes away.
5: President Trump's acting AG says the administration's not moving forward with a weaponization fund that is held up in the courts. ABC's Rachel Scott's on Capitol Hill.
8: Acting Attorney General Todd Blanche arriving on Capitol Hill.
9: Is it dropped?
8: Announcing the administration is scrapping the president's $1.8 billion so-called weaponization fund.
10: We are not moving forward with the fund.
11: Oh, not moving forward ever.
10: Correct.
8: Blanche says getting rid of the fund would not impact another part of the administration's settlement with the IRS. Barring tax audits on President Trump and his family. Democrats labeling it blanket immunity.
5: U.S. Central Command confirming this hour that the U.S., Kuwait, and Bahrain brought down Iranian ballistic missiles and drones, and that the U.S. conducted airstrikes on Keshem Island in response to attempted attacks by Iran across the Middle East. A 53-year-old man who confessed to killing his girlfriend's infant daughter and throwing her body into a pond three decades ago was executed in Florida this evening. 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
14: 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And Manchester's planning board is scheduled to further review site plans for the Revo Casino. 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